0: you're more likely to get him back if you've got extra rest than your opponent. Whereas if your opponent is playing on a short week and they have a guy who gets a concussion, that guy's not playing or injured his calf or anything like that, there's less likelihood that some of the players are going to make it back for the game. So I'm not sure the data that the NFL is looking at to say convincingly rest doesn't matter.
1: So there's some insight there from Warren Sharp. Matt, how much...
2: That was Warren Sharp?
1: That was Warren Sharp?
2: I thought that was Thomas Magnum from Magnum P.I.
1: Warren does have a spectacular mustache.
2: Are you too young to remember the show Magnum P.I.?
1: Yeah.
2: Yeah?
1: Yeah.
2: Okay.
1: That Thomas Selleck or no?
2: Yeah.
1: Yeah, Thomas Selleck. Selleck.
2: Yeah, he was Thomas Magnum. Had a hell of a mustache in that show. Warren Sharp trying to rival that. I think he's trying to mimic that. You know what? I put up a column yesterday on the Chiefs. I made a Super Bowl futures bet on the Chiefs at 15-1. I bet the Chiefs to win the AFC West at plus 180. A year ago at this time, the Chiefs were minus 120 to win the division. Now they're plus 180. I feel like this is buy low on the Chiefs. And part of it is when you look at this division, too, the Chargers probably drew the worst schedule card of any team. They're minus 24 in net rest, and Warren Sharp points it out there. And I think the Broncos are going to regress a little bit this year. Bo Nix has got a turnover problem. He's coming off an injury. That defense didn't take a step back late last season. I think the Chiefs bounce back and win that division, but we'll talk more about that on this show next week.
1: It is pretty wild. The Chargers, a league-worst minus 24 in rest disadvantage. And as Warren Sharp pointed out in his column over at sharpfootballanalysis.com, ranks as the fourth largest since 1990, second largest since 2000, and first largest since 2013. 34-33 is the score, under 7 minutes to go in the second quarter at the Garden. Is this time to look at either side for the for a bet? How about the total, Matt? It has dropped all the way down to 205.5. 4-1, the Canadians trying to hand the Carolina Hurricanes their first loss of the postseason.
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0: 3 for 10 shooting so far.
1: That's updated now. He just hit a three. So
0: did he?
1: Donovan Mitchell up to 14 points, but still needs some work here. 76-63. You know, as we sit here, we could assess it a little bit more as we get closer. Fourth quarter, does this thing slow down a bit? Or what do we expect here as Karl-Anthony Towns hits a corner three? 79-63 is the score.
0: Mitchell's going to score again.
1: Towns
0: 81-65. Cavs can't get much closer, but Donovan Mitchell now up to 16 points.
1: All right, Matt, 15 seconds to go.
0: There you go, Tim.
1: Come on. No, no goal.
0: I can say a word for the next 10 seconds.
1: Carolina Hurricanes, Montreal Canadiens.
0: Uh-oh.
1: Oh, boy.
0: We got a shot.
1: Oh,
0: yeah.
1: We're there.
0: No.
1: Okay.
0: Under 1.5. That's a gutsy bet, and you get there.
1: Plus 125.
0: Tim,
1: all right.
0: Can you tell us about this great subscription deal the VSiN is offering?
1: Well,
0: right
1: you
0: now?
1: Get our best bets, which sometimes are winners. Under 1.5, plus 125 in the second period. 4-2 the score after 40 minutes. But, yes, over at VSiN.com, Matt, you can check out what we've got to offer for $199. 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Matt, it is all over at Yankee Stadium. The Toronto Blue Jays win 2-0 against the Yankees. Yankees will turn the page to take on the Rays. We'll talk about that game as well as Game 3, Oklahoma City and San Antonio. Next, it is VSiN Primetime.
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0: over. The Phillies have been outstanding.
1: Unbelievable. Really has. Quite the turnaround. Phillies right now, I believe, are in second place in the NL East. True. Ways back of the Atlanta Braves. All right. As for tonight, ladies and gentlemen, the Montreal Canadiens, dogs against the Carolina Hurricanes, and they were 6-2 winners over Cashes in that one. First period over, hit in what, a minute into the game, as the Carolina Hurricanes come up short for the first time this entire postseason. The New York Knicks now up 2-0 over the Cleveland Cavaliers. Knicks win, cover, under, comes home at Madison Square Garden. Hey, thanks to the guests that joined our program. Doug Kazarian, Dwayne Colucci, Chris Miles, and the founder of Cut, Sim Harmon. Thanks to our production team, as always. Thanks to producer Corey. For Matt Humans, I'm Tim Murray. Start your morning with VSiN by the Books, 7 a.m. Super Dave and Jensen Lewis. 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
1: If I was going to take a speed horse, it would be Call Me Corey.
0: Okay.
1: Not El Potente. And you mentioned that last race, like mile and eighth, went 1:34 to the mile, went 1:46 to mile and eighth, 12 seconds. Like that's not slowing down after going fast to a mile. Like I that horse held very, very comfortably in that spot. And you saw the second place horse come back and win as well. So I do think Call Me Corey, in my mind, it would be the speed I was going to play if one of the two.
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8: 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Always faithful. 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
15: Welcome in here, VSiN at the Track. I am Mike Somich. He is Aaron Halterman. We are back, baby. Fun little pivot this morning, which we'll talk about a little bit before we get into the races, as weather is going to hit a bunch of different racetracks. We'll talk about how that affects handicapping and the races that we choose for this specific show here. We had the Preakness last weekend, Aaron, and I'm surprised by a couple numbers. I cannot wait to talk about the Preakness on multiple different levels, because not only did the race happen, but people actually cared, which I think is interesting as well. We'll talk about the Stephen F. Foster at Churchill Downs announcing they're going to double up the purse there. We've got previews from not Saturday, not Sunday, but Monday over at Santa Anita.

in Taj Mahal. So you got to give Napoleon Solo a lot of credit for sticking with it and staying on. To your point, it may have been a lot. Hey, those closers, yeah, they're not very good. And they couldn't make up sticking with it and staying on. To your point, it may have been a lot. Hey, those closers, yeah, they're not very good. And they couldn't make up.

0: he won the Champagne Stakes at Belmont at the Big A as a two-year-old. He's like, yeah, that's a really good horse. He just has kind of been chasing the game, basically. He kind of got back late. And he didn't run very well. He had a bad break from the Fountain of Youth. But in the Wood Memorial, I didn't think he ran very well at all. He was off the board there. But man, you know, Chad Summers leading up to this race was like, I think I finally have him back to top form. But Chad was very honest. He said, I don't know what that means as far as can we win this race? What will he do here? He goes, he's at least going to run how I want him to run. And boy, did he. And, you know, that was good enough to win that, you know, a week running of the race. So give Napoleon Solo and Chad Summers a lot of credit. Chad got him right, and Napoleon Solo went out there and got the job done. Big A, as a two-year-old, is like, yeah, that's a really good horse. He just has kind of been chasing the game, basically. He kind of got back late. And he didn't run very well. He had a bad break from the Fountain of Youth. But in the Wood Memorial, I didn't think he ran very well at all. He was off the board there. But man, you know, Chad Summers leading up to this race was like, I think I finally have him back to top form. But Chad was very honest. He said, I don't know what that means as far as can we win this race? What will he do here? He goes, he's at least going to run how I want him to run. And boy, did he. And, you know, that was good enough to win that, you know, a week running of the race. So give Napoleon Solo and Chad Summers a lot of credit. Chad got him right, and Napoleon Solo went out there and got the job done.
1: Don't really know or have enough information around that. We only had one other two-turn race on the card that was a mile and a 16th. It was about 3 hours before the Preakness. So you really don't know too much information around that either. I do think the track was playing towards speed. Maybe that mattered more as we went longer. Who knows if that's true? That's a hypothesis. There's nothing to prove or disprove that because of the races that were run around it. So a really tough race to make a figure on. Really tough race to take a lot from, in my mind, just because of kind of how the track was playing and the lack of information we have surrounding it.
0: Yeah, I don't buy any of what you said, to be quite honest with you, because they ran a mile and a 3/16th race on a Friday the day before, and it was 2 seconds faster than the Preakness. And that race, the Pimlico Special, they were assigned a 101 buyer for that race. And then we go 2 seconds slower. Usually 1 second equals about in roughly 8 buyer points, right? And so we're 2 seconds slower in the Preakness, yet we're only 5 seconds or 5 buyer points difference. I don't know why that would be, especially when we ran a 6-furlong race on a Friday that was 2 seconds slower than a 6-furlong race that was ran on a Saturday, and the buyer point difference was 18. So why is it 18? And then when we get to the Preakness, it's 5. It doesn't make any sense to me. Now, if you want to say, yeah, overall, look, hey, on the weekend, it was tough to make buyers, but you kind of had some situations on a Friday. There was no weather Friday to Saturday. So it's kind of weird that we had those discrepancies there. So I don't buy that it's tough to make a number. I think it would be pretty easy after we got those standards on Friday. We had no weather. I don't buy it at all, to be quite honest with you. I think it's just strange. I don't really think, like a lot of people, the theory is like, well, they made the buyer big because they don't want to make a Preakness, you know, buyer be really bad. I don't know. I think they actually believe the race was faster, than what it was. And I don't buy it, but here's the good news. If we disagree with it, we can bet against it. We can use it to our favor the next time these horses run and go, hey, you know what? That was a little bit high, and maybe people are going to bet it like what buyer sees it, and we don't see it that way.
1: Yeah, I here's the thing. 2 seconds matters more in a sprint than a long race, right? Yeah. Obviously, 2 seconds in a sprint going minute and 12 on average is much different than 2 seconds in a race going a mile and 3:16. So I agree. The buyer for the 6 furlongs, I agree with that drastic of a change. The buyer for a mile and 3/16, it's more, in my mind, more difficult to make a number because a lot of things can adjust the time of that race, right? It depending on what the pace is like, all that, you're going to get different times based on that. Now, buyer doesn't take into account how fast you go early. That's more time form number. It's one of the reasons you like time form over buyer. So it's a mess. I think that's the honest answer. It's a mess. I will say this visually. I thought this was coming back as like an 89.90. Mm-hmm. I thought this was Stumble Bunny down the stretch. And I also think this is, and it's going to be interesting as how I decided to formulate this toward the Belmont. I think this was kind of an indictment on the horse's closing at Churchill because Oselli got a phenomenal setup, a great chance to be able to run forward here, and was not even close to the top two horses in this spot because they went 22.46. And then, like I said, they never ran sub 12 seconds for any furlong after that point.

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14: It is VSiN Prime Time alongside Matt Eumanns. I'm Tim Murray. Game 3 of the Western Conference Finals, the San Antonio Spurs and the Oklahoma City Thunder, Matt. Unfortunately, some of the headlines in this incredible series so far have been taken away due to injuries, as we are still waiting whether or not De'Aaron Fox will make his season debut or series debut. But unfortunately, during Game 2, we saw Jalen Williams of the Oklahoma City Thunder leave with a hamstring injury, and then Dylan Harper of the San Antonio Spurs also left with an injury, and that also looked like a hamstring injury. No official word yet, but a feeling I think both you and I have is that we probably won't see either Harper or Williams. Will we see De'Aaron Fox? Live number, as you see on the screen right there, Spurs minus 2, total 217.5. Of course, this series, even at one game apiece, in Oklahoma City has re-emerged as a series favorite after winning Game 2 in OKC.
15: For a lot of people, De'Aaron Fox was a surprise scratch in Game 1.

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12: Welcome in here, VSiN at the Track. I am Mike Somich. He is Aaron Halterman. We are back, baby. Fun little pivot this morning, which we'll talk about a little bit before we get into the races, as weather is going to hit a bunch of different racetracks. We'll talk about how that affects handicapping and the races that we choose for this specific show here. We had the Preakness last weekend, Aaron. And I'm surprised by a couple numbers. I cannot wait to talk about the Preakness on multiple different levels, because not only did the race happen, but people actually cared, which I think is interesting as well. We'll talk about the Stephen F. Foster, Churchill Downs, announcing they're going to double up the purse there. We've got previews from not Saturday, not Sunday, but Monday over at Santa Anita with three graded stakes races over there, including two grade ones at both the Gamely and the Shoemaker Mile, and plenty more, including a Belmont preview right here on VSiN at the Track. All that being said, Mr. Halterman, how's your week been? Because it's been an interesting one in the horse racing world.
13: It's good. It's good. How interesting are we going to get? That's the question on this show today. Hopefully very interesting for everybody listening out there. No, it's been good. Look, there's been a lot of chatter. You're right. For a Preakness where everybody was telling me, oh, it doesn't matter, I've heard a lot about it, and I think we're going to talk a lot about it on this show. So, doing great. Glad to be here for another week, and glad that we've made a little pivot to Santa Anita on Monday as well. I think we're going to have fun.
12: Yeah, I'm going to start out with just the vibe, the narrative going in. No one cares about the Preakness. Huge viewer numbers. 5.5 million people tune in. Right. One of the higher rated Preaknesses up from 2025. So apparently people cared even after the Kentucky Derby. Controversy fuels the Preakness numbers. I found that fascinating. I still think we end up moving the Preakness. Mm-hmm. But absolutely fascinating that more people tuned in for this race than last year. Now, last year we did not have the

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12: It is VSiN Prime Time alongside Matt Eumanns. I'm Tim Murray. Game 3 of the Western Conference Finals, the San Antonio Spurs and the Oklahoma City Thunder, Matt. Unfortunately, some of the headlines in this incredible series so far have been taken away due to injuries, as we are still waiting whether or not De'Aaron Fox will make his season debut or series debut. But unfortunately, during game 2, we saw Jalen Williams of the Oklahoma City Thunder leave with a hamstring injury, and then Dylan Harper of the San Antonio Spurs also left with an injury, and that also looked like a hamstring injury. No official word yet, but a feeling I think both you and I have is that we probably won't see either Harper or Williams. Will we see De'Aaron Fox? Live number, as you see on the screen right there, Spurs -2, total 217.5. Of course, this series even at one game apiece, and Oklahoma City has re-emerged as a series favorite after winning game 2 in OKC.
13: For a lot of people, De'Aaron Fox was a surprise scratch in game 1. So I would think that he would be able to return for game 3 on Friday night, especially if Dylan Harper is going to be out. More urgency for Fox to get back in the lineup. And the Spurs need him. I would not bet the Spurs on Friday night if Harper's out, if Fox is out. If Stephon Castle, as sensational as he can be at times, Tim, he had 9 turnovers in game 2. 25 points, 8 assists, 9 turnovers, shot 1-for-6 from 3, and he's under more pressure against a very good defensive team in OKC if you don't have Harper, if you don't have Fox out there. So I think you and I both would guess that Harper's going to be out, that Jalen Williams is going to be out on the OKC side, but do we see De'Aaron Fox? And that's a big question. I have not bet this game because we don't know the injury info. But if I bet it right now, I would bet the Spurs. I like the Spurs. I think they've defeated the Thunder 5 times this season for a reason. This is not a fluke, and they're a tough matchup for the Thunder. But, Tim, I'm not going to make the bet now because we don't know. What are you going to do? You're going to lay 2 and then find out on Friday, hey, the Fox is out,
12: right,
13: and then Harper is out, and the Spurs are going to be that shorthanded? Then you're kind of stuck with a bet that you don't want, so I'm not going to play it yet.
12: Update from Shams.

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5: Welcome in here, VSiN at the Track. I am Mike Somich. He is Aaron Halterman. We are back, baby. Fun little pivot this morning, which we'll talk about a little bit before we get into the races, as weather is going to hit a bunch of different racetracks. We'll talk about how that affects handicapping and the races that we choose for this specific show here. We had the Preakness last weekend, Aaron, and I'm surprised by a couple numbers. I cannot wait to talk about the Preakness on multiple different levels, because not only did the race happen, but people actually cared, which I think is interesting as well. We'll talk about the Stephen F. Foster at Churchill Downs announcing they're going to double up the purse there. We've got previews from not Saturday, not Sunday, but Monday over at Santa Anita with 3 graded stakes races over there, including 2 grade ones at both the Gamely and the Shoemaker Mile, and plenty more, including a Belmont preview right here on VSiN at the Track. All that being said, Mr. Halterman, how's your week been? Because it's been an interesting one in the horse racing world.
6: It's good. It's good. How interesting are we going to get? That's the question on this show today. Hopefully very interesting for everybody listening out there. No, it's been good. Look, there's been a lot of chatter. You're right. For a Preakness where everybody was telling me, oh, it doesn't matter, I've heard a lot about it, and I think we're going to talk a lot about it on this show. So, doing great. Glad to be here for another week, and glad that we've made a little pivot to Santa Anita on Monday as well. I think we're going to have fun.
5: Yeah, I'm going to start out with just the vibe, the narrative going in. No one cares about the Preakness. Huge viewer numbers. 5.5 million people tune in. Right. One of the higher rated Preaknesses up from 2025. So apparently people cared even after the Kentucky Derby. Controversy fuels the Preakness numbers. I found that fascinating. I still think we end up moving the Preakness. Mm-hmm. But absolutely fascinating that more people tuned in for this race than last year. Now, last year we did not have the Triple Crown eligible horse either, right? The Derby runner did not run. Mm-hmm. But a lot of people decided to tune into what was a very competitive on paper race. and we'll get into the race in a second. But what did you think about these viewership numbers that came back?
6: Oh, it was great. It was great. I think that's what you wanted to see. Now, as far as betting on the Preakness, it was down just a little bit, but still a really, really strong day for betting as well. And a lot of the reason it might have been down is there wasn't a whole lot of people at the track, and maybe that played a little bit of a part in it, being at Laurel instead of Pimlico. But, as far as the viewership goes, I thought it was great. You know, I do think, even though, Sherita Vo was not there and Golden Tempo was not there, I do think that story overall, the first few female trainer to win the Kentucky Derby, even though she wasn't there, I still think it got people interested in racing, and I think the carryover showed. And so that was really good to see, and it almost was making you like, well, maybe we just leave the Preakness alone because people are still interested. They're watching it, right? So it was good to see. But, always a positive to see that happening. And, I think, like you said, there was interest in the race, and that's good.
5: You mentioned Cherie DeVoe, first female trainer to win the Kentucky Derby. The Preakness gives us 2 additional firsts here as Paco Lopez wins his first Triple Crown race. Chad Summers does the same as

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7: It is VSiN Prime Time alongside Matt Humans. I'm Tim Murray. Game 3 of the Western Conference Finals, the San Antonio Spurs and the Oklahoma City Thunder, Matt. Unfortunately, some of the headlines in this incredible series so far have been taken away due to injuries, as we are still waiting whether or not De'Aaron Fox will make his season debut or series debut. But unfortunately, during game two, we saw Jalen Williams of the Oklahoma City Thunder leave with a hamstring injury, and then Dylan Harper of the San Antonio Spurs also left with an injury, and that also looked like a hamstring injury. No official word yet, but a feeling I think both you and I have is that we probably won't see either Harper or Williams. Will we see De'Aaron Fox? Live number, as you see on the screen right there, Spurs minus two, total 217.5. Of course, this series even at one game apiece, and Oklahoma City has re-emerged as a series favorite after winning game two in OKC.
8: For a lot of people, De'Aaron Fox was a surprise scratch in game one. So I would think that he would be able to return for game three on Friday night, especially if Dylan Harper is going to be out. More urgency for Fox to get back in the lineup. And the Spurs need him. I would not bet the Spurs on Friday night if Harper's out, if Fox is out. Because Stephon Castle, as sensational as he can be at times, Tim, he had 9 turnovers in game two. 25 points, 8 assists, 9 turnovers, shot 1-for-6 from 3, and he's under more pressure against a very good defensive team in OKC if you don't have Harper, if you don't have Fox out there. So I think you and I both would guess that Harper's going to be out, that Jalen Williams is going to be out on the OKC side, but do we see De'Aaron Fox? And that's a big question. I have not bet this game because we don't know the injury info. But if I bet it right now, I would bet the Spurs. I like the Spurs. I think they've defeated the Thunder 5 times this season for a reason. This is not a fluke, and they're a tough matchup for the Thunder. But, Tim, I'm not going to make the bet now because we don't know. What are you going to do? You're going to lay 2 and then find out on Friday, hey, the Fox is out, right, and then Harper is out, and the Spurs are going to be that shorthanded? Then you're kind of stuck with a bet that you don't want, so I'm not going to play it yet.
7: Update from Shams Charania earlier on Thursday, Matt, regarding Jalen Williams, who played just 7 minutes in Game 2 due to that hamstring injury. He'll be evaluated day by day, game to game, with a left hamstring injury. He'll undergo treatment, return based on how he feels recovering from second injury. Once again, underline that, to the same hamstring in under 1 month. Didn't play in the Lakers series, was really good for the most part in game one, 26 points and 7 rebounds, but injured in game two. Two players who weren't injured, Matt, the MVP and the defensive player of the year, Shai Gilgeous-Alexander, Victor Wembanyama. Victor Wembanyama's game one performance, I don't know if it'll be remembered forever, but man, was it a memorable performance. 41 points, 24 rebounds. Game two, 21 points, 8 of 16 from the field. Shot a couple more threes. Didn't get to the line a ton. Yeah. Even though Isaiah Hartenstein was trying to beat him up a little bit down low, he did have 17 rebounds. When you look at some of the props tomorrow for Victor Wembanyama, is this a type of performance?

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0: Welcome in. Franchise Morning Show. Friday, May 22nd. Start of a super regional down in Norman this afternoon at Nooner. Mississippi State in town. I think they're going to try to start again in Lincoln at some point. That was a disaster last night. Speaking of disasters, congratulations to the New York Knicks. Maybe we should congratulate the Cleveland Cavaliers. That might be the better way to do it. Game three, coming up tonight in San Antonio. Mr. Ryan Chapman, you will be down in Norman today.
1: I will indeed. Good morning. How are you?
0: We are here. We have made it to Friday. We are looking forward to a three-day weekend.
1: Yes, very much so.
0: Memorial Day weekend. People may be going out to the lake this weekend. Hopefully the weather's going to be okay around these parts.
1: Yeah, if everything cooperates, I think that people will enjoy that. Can I start the show with an admission of, I don't know if guilt is the right word, but can I just be fully transparent?
0: End up in like jail afterwards and I have to do all this by myself.
1: Yeah, no, we're not gonna do that to you. I channeled my inner Drake Vidito last night, which is always a scary place to be. Basically, as soon as they made the determination that OSU and Nebraska were not gonna be able to actually try and play softball last night post delay, and when the Knicks patted the Cavs on the head last night and just kind of said, all right, it was cute what you did toward the end of the third quarter to try and tighten this thing up, but this game is over. I made an early pass out. I was like,
0: it's not like it was that early.
1: Yeah, it wasn't like it was 6:30 or anything like that, but I definitely...
0: Like 10:15 to 20? Something
1: yeah,
0: like that?
1: I definitely was watching from bed by 7:30, though. Ooh. Like, it was an early lay down. Now,
0: that's aggressive.
1: It was not a... not passed out, lights out by 7:30, but I was definitely laying in bed by 7:30, which was a very, very nice place to be after what has been a long week. That's going to be a fun weekend, but I was like, if I'm going to have no gap between the show and Supers tomorrow to get going, I'm going to need to like preload some sleep here to make it.
0: Not a bad decision then. You are going to be rather busy down in Norman today. Now, I think most would expect this to be a pretty academic affair. Wouldn't think that Mississippi State's going to cause too much trouble, but we'll see. That's why they go out and play the game. Certainly was excited for the start of the Lincoln Super Regional on Thursday night. Mother Nature had other plans.
1: Especially with
0: basically rained, and then they tried to bring him back out at 10:10, and even at 10:10, I don't think that it was raining, right? When they brought him back out.
1: Yeah, it was like a, we know where it's not thunder lightning, but it's like a, I don't know if we'd classify it as a mist or a sprinkle.
0: Couldn't really tell. There was precip in the air.
1: But it was not going to be a dry situation or anything like that, which is not anybody's fault, but just a little bit of a bummer coming off. I don't know if anyone had the multiple screens going and you just had it sitting on ESPN2. With Georgia and Tennessee beforehand, Tennessee wins that one 3-1 off three solo shots, but Georgia had the bases loaded with one out in the top of the seventh, 3-1, obviously one swing away. Pickens was excellent. She seems to be someone that as the stress levels get juiced with runners on and things like that, as all great pitchers do, she usually rises.

0: dedication, but I was like, okay, we had peak drama. It felt like OSU Nebraska was going to be a, you know, momentum pendulum swinging back and forth. And unfortunately, we just, you had a fantastic battle too. That was the other thing, is that you had a fantastic, what was it, a 12, 13 pitch battle in the top of the first to close it. Jordy ends up getting the strikeout. You're like, okay, we are locked in. These two teams are ready. And then the weather had other ideas.
1: That sucks. It was kind of, that's kind of the way it was around here all day yesterday, anyways, with the off and on rain. I think we're finally starting to get that moved out. We should be in a pretty good weather situation here moving forward into a Memorial Day weekend in the BLC. That's a lot of thoughts, energy, time will be spent on Game 3 and Game 4 coming up on Friday night and Sunday night down in San Antonio. Looking forward to the extravaganza that will be. All you got to do is get one, and you got home court back. So, easier said than done, though. Or harder said than done. And maybe it is easier. I don't know.
0: We'll, it'll be a situation, I think, tonight that we will probably find out. What do you think? Tip-off tonight is at 7:30, so at 6:30.
1: I think we'll have a pretty good idea by, 6:30.
0: We'll get a 45, something like that. Bill Simmons this thing. J-Dub update, De'Aaron Fox update, and Dylan Harper. I would rank, just based off some of the reporting, all that stuff, of likeliest to play to least likely to play, and I think everybody's got a shot. I think that it feels like Dylan Harper was maybe the most positive of those three guys as far as a...
1: He's rocking the adductor, right?
0: Yeah, which, and maybe it's just because it wasn't a hamstring that was listed at, but we know that the adductor, was it Caruso and AJ, those were long, long layoffs in the regular season playoffs, all that stuff. Put Dylan Harper maybe most likely, De'Aaron Fox maybe right behind him. I just don't know anything, frankly, about the ankle sprain other than this ankle sprain. And then the Shams update yesterday was simultaneously the best thing in the world and also the most puzzling for me.
1: It seemed almost positive to a certain extent.
0: Yeah,
1: day to day.
0: On one hand, it was, hey, this is clearly the Thunder like not guaranteeing that he's going to be able to give it a go in Game 3. But also, like, I thought the best thing in the world was not even putting a week on it, not even putting, hey, he's out for the rest of the series. Like, I thought that was good. But let me just read you the text on this. And can you translate this for what it actually means?
1: Mm-hmm.
0: Quote, this comes from Sean Sharania. Oklahoma City's Jalen Williams has been evaluated or will be evaluated day by day, game to game, with a left hamstring injury, sources tell ESPN. Will undergo treatment and return based on how he feels recovering from the second injury. I read that update and was like, so he might play, he might not play, he's day to day, he could also be game to game, he could also be week to week. I was like, that was to me, didn't rule it out, but it felt like a non-update update. It's like, okay, well, his hamstring is tight. Next question.
1: It seems like it's obviously physical. I mean, you have some type of hamstring injury. I was just wondering if there's like some mental stuff going on with him. Not to say that he doesn't want to be out there, that he's not trying or anything like that. I just don't know if there's like, is there like a middle like hurdle that he has to get over, like a block almost that is preventing him from playing? Because the way that, I don't know. I'm not a doctor, so.
0: The best news I thought for me was there was not any like grade one strain. There wasn't, it wasn't labeled or anything.
1: Yeah. I mean, it almost seems like they're saying like, we kind of think he's fine.
0: Well,
1: they're not saying that.
0: Yeah.
1: I know that, but
0: I wonder how much the flip side, like a De'Aaron Fox, this series in particular for both teams is not like everyone's playing through something. But if you feel like you are like legitimately injured and not just hurt, this is not the series for you to mentally not have 100% faith in your ankle or 100% faith in your hamstring or things like that. And I don't think the Spurs want De'Aaron Fox out there if they don't know that he's going to be 100% flat out for every loose ball because he's like maybe thinking about his ankle. And I don't think the Thunder want Dub out there if they know that he's not 100% flat out for everything if he's even slightly worried about like the hamstring. I think it's just kind of like one of those series that it is so physical that I think everyone's coming together and saying, if you don't have full faith just physically in everything that you're doing, like, we get it, and maybe we can try it again in 48 hours.
1: Which I completely get. It's understandable, especially when you get to this time of the year. We shall see. 7:30 tip-off down there tonight. I would imagine it's going to be a madhouse.
0: Yeah, should be. I would
1: imagine it's going to be a hornet's nest. You just got to survive some of the runs that they're going to make. You do that, I think you're going to be okay.
0: I would imagine that Mr. Hartenstein will be public enemy number one this evening, which
1: yeah,
0: I think he embraces, and I will embrace alongside him if he so wishes.
1: Yeah, I'll fight for his honor. I find that that whole thing to be a little bit much.
0: Yeah, here's where I land on it. If you don't like it, it's not Isaiah Hartenstein's fault. Call the fouls.
1: I mean,
0: I
1: don't think that he was exactly like trying to tackle the guy. I don't know what you're supposed to do. You're supposed to just let him catch the ball down there on the block?
0: Yeah,
1: give him a free opportunity to get the ball with his back to the basket? I don't really know what people expect.
0: The thing that I find funny is like, if you want to like tar and feather Isaiah Hartenstein, the first statement through the wall should be him like grabbing Castle's hair, which
1: yeah.
0: I think we can all come together and agree like, yeah, that's the one that maybe not.
1: I'm still not do that. This is like, I'm complete thunder hover. I'm still not completely convinced that was like on purpose. I mean, did he grab it? Yeah. Now when he like had it in his hand, it looks like he does like grab a little bit, but I also think that when you slow it down, it's one of those that it looks a lot worse than it really was.
0: Well, I don't think he like left his feet thinking I'm going to pull his hair on this. I think he was looking to pull something and it just happened to be his hair. And if that's the one he would have leave it, yep, cosign in. The fact that that is like the, oh, and oh, by the way, he pulled Castle's hair after like 4 minutes of complaining about how he didn't just like let Wimby play basketball without touching him. Then that's where I'm like, okay, I don't need to listen to this train of thought, please and thank you.
1: Oh, yeah, I mean, and the obvious one is they're going to call that on that end. You got to call Castle and the grabbing or whatever you want to call it. He's done with SGA for two games.
0: Yeah. Well, and then it gets the...
1: Listen, these referees don't have an easy job.
0: No.
1: Nobody's saying that this is, like, completely easy.
0: And it's all happened. Here's the other thing, too, that Steph's grabbing Shea on one end. Everybody's grabbing all the guards off the ball on the other end. And so the refs are like, you have to pay attention to what's happening on the ball, what's happening off the ball with everyone trying to get off screens. Add Wimby and Ihart to that. Oh, by the way, these guys are all happening at full speed. These are all massive humans. It's I don't envy it, but I just, again, hope it doesn't get to the spot that we kind of talked about yesterday where, like, if you want to start legislating all that stuff, then every player in the series is going to be in foul trouble.
1: Yeah.
0: And
1: it's going to be rather quick, too.
0: Yeah, and I don't think that anyone... Spurs, Thunder, Spurs fans, Thunder fans, NBA fan, refs, Adam Silver, top to bottom. I don't think anybody wants the, well, this is not a knock on this guy. We love him, but Kenrich Williams is playing 20 minutes because foul trouble. Like, he has to play 20 minutes. It's not a coaching decision. It's not an X's and O's thing.
1: Sure. It's going to be really interesting to see what they do tonight. Sunday night will be, equally important depending on what happens tonight. You could just steal one of them. You feel like you're in pretty good shape coming back to Oklahoma City for a game 5 coming up on Tuesday night. It's going to take forever to get there, though. We got a couple holidays in between.
0: Yeah, just grab one. Mission accomplished. Doesn't matter if it's tonight or if it's Sunday. Although for my mental well-being and for the mental well-being of the city, if you could do it tonight, that'd be great.
1: Tonight would be fine.
0: Tonight would be great.
1: Then you have, what, 3 days of just kind of... Not necessarily free passes, but
0: you're not in a must. You don't feel like you're in a must win.
1: Yeah, you
0: stress
1: feel like
0: situation.
1: The season's up against it, which you certainly will if you lose tonight. I think it's going to be really, really tough tonight, though. We'll see. I would expect the Spurs to shoot the ball well at home. I mean, I feel like they've shot the ball extremely well on the road. So
0: the one I'm looking at is like Champagne feels like the guy that could be the prime target for
1: a breakout candidate. Once he got home.
0: Yeah, he shot the ball terribly on the road, comes back home, and suddenly all the champagne threes are hitting. And then, like, the flip side is, does one massive, massive run through the playoffs mean that a guy like Cason Wallace can ascend to, he's not a superstar, but he's a level above, I shot the ball well at home, I didn't on the road? We know he's going to bring all the defensive stuff. Can Caruso keep this up at the pace that, not, like, we know the impact he has, but just the shot-making that has gone in through the first two games as well?
1: Oh, yeah. No doubt about it. He's been incredible offensively. Not to mention what he brings from the defensive end. So, 6:14 Franchise Boarding Show. We'll take an opening timeout. That was an ass beating last night at Madison Square Garden in game 2. I don't know. We kind of expected that.
0: Yeah. Yeah, that was probably...
1: It kind of is what it is.
0: That was, for me, the likeliest outcome of, hey, Cavs didn't, like, roll up and fold, but they also didn't... At no point did I think they were winning the game. And
1: No.
0: Even when they were up in the first half, so I was like, well, Brunson hasn't even got going himself yet. This is bad news.
1: And that's the thing. It's like you look up and in the fourth quarter, Jalen Brunson has like 12 points on four for 14 shooting or whatever the hell it was. And it's like, oh boy, somebody forgot about Josh Hart. What do you have? A career high 26, 28, something like that.
0: Finished with 26 after, what was it? Basically, did he just not play the last 10 minutes on, Tuesday night, basically?
1: Didn't even realize that. That's unbelievable. All right, 6:15, Brent Chesney Morning Show. Be back.
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0: Welcome back. Franchise Boardy Show getting underway here on a Friday. You made it to the weekend. Nice win for Oklahoma State yesterday out in Surprise, Arizona. They're into the semifinals. We'll be taking on Kansas today. I think that's today. I don't know why it'd be tomorrow. Second part of semifinal action out in Hoover coming up this evening as well. I guess afternoon, technically. Lots of softball, though, on the slate this afternoon, on the Diamond Sports slate at that.
1: 6:30 for OSU Kansas this afternoon.
0: Nice.
1: Evening? Would that be evening? 6:30? Yeah. Evening. We'll go evening.
0: Damn, so they go 6:30 and then probably like 9:30 or something like that?
1: Probably, as far as that goes. Let's see. 6:30 and 10 for 10. The ASU West Virginia nightcap.
0: Groovy. Who is it? West Virginia, new?
1: Arizona State.
0: West Virginia, Mount Mama. Take me home.
1: Love it.
0: Sing it. I'm delirious.
1: I think that this is the week that the playoff schedule has finally taken its
0: form. I know, and it's the lightest, too.
1: Which is
0: insane.
1: It's funny, but when you get the buildup of the first couple rounds, and you just, like, at least for us, I think, get progressively more and more sleep-deprived as we just are sickos and can't turn it off. Then you get, like, the double OT happening on a Monday. I think that's when it, like, sets the tone for this is just going to be a really long week.
0: Yeah, it definitely set the tone. I mean, it put us behind the eight ball. It will, might need an eight ball to wake up. It's one of those things, though. We know what it takes. I know what it takes to win a championship, and I'm willing to give it my all. So there you go.
1: It's not uncharted waters. I'll just tell you, the only thing outside of like two Thunder losses that could really, really make me come in here just ticked off to no end on Tuesday. We're not here Monday. Alarm will be off. If my stinking body tries to wake me up at like 6:15 on Monday, I'll just be like, no, this is not the point.
0: We can't be doing that.
1: We are pulling the curtains tight, covers over the head. We were sleeping until just simply can't sleep anymore.
0: See, I'm in a bad spot because it's like it's one of those things. I want to play golf on Monday morning. It's the all time like first world problem for me. Do I want to get up and play golf, which I'd have to get up around? Yeah, it'd still be later than I usually get up. Or do I just say, nah, I want to sleep in? Might depend a lot on what baseball has to do.
1: Well,
0: they have availability at, you know, whatever time on Monday morning after the selection show.
1: At least if you opt into the golf happenings, that's you get to make the decision. Yeah. Am I just not speaking to a human until I...
0: Yeah, I'm getting up to play golf, so I can't really feel too bad about it.
1: It's like you're just with yourself on the range, basically, in your own head, and then be like, okay, I can start entering conversations in a much bigger way once we're ready to really get this thing going. Makes it a little bit different, I think.
0: I am looking forward to the holiday weekend, quote unquote. Usually all kind of coincides together with softball and baseball and postseason and basketball, on the Thunder side of things, at least here over the last couple of years. I'm looking forward to all of it. Should be a good weekend.
1: It simultaneously can't wait for tonight, but also, and we, you know, you get to this in the Western Conference Finals, like once you get to the every other night schedule, it's like, I could have used an extra day just to like exhale and enjoy the game two happenings, but back up against it already, which is a-okay once we get down there at 7:30 this evening.
0: I would say so. You know, it doesn't seem like there's a whole lot of discussion out there on like actual gameplay. It's more about if the officials do their job, then the game won't be that close, is what I've been told. So it will be kind of fun to see how it is officiated tonight. To an extent, I don't think it's been the difference in the winner and loser of game one, but.
1: No, I just hope that the officials find it within themselves to hand Oklahoma City another basketball game.
0: That'd be awesome.
1: It's the only reason that they've won
0: believe me,
1: the first eight games of the playoffs and one of these in the Western Conference Finals. So Please, referees, help us one more time.
0: If that is to be the case, then we really have our kind of our work cut out today for it.
1: I just also enjoy it's. I'm getting, I know that the numbers are not the exact same or anywhere close, but I'm getting like very similar vibes to the NFL when we had the kneeling stuff and it was like, I'm never watching again. And then they'd come out and just like every other year, it's like, this was the highest week one Sunday Night Football broadcast ever or whatever.
0: Oh, yeah.
1: The Thunder are unwatchable and the 9.2 million viewers on average for game one was the highest, most watched Western Conference Finals game one ever. It's like, I thought no one was watching.
0: Well, we didn't really have to. It would seem that people that the turn off, I'm going to turn it off crowd has always been somebody that is a group of people that are lying a little bit, aren't they?
1: Yes.
0: Yeah. That shouldn't be too much of a surprise.
1: Not a surprise, but it does get a little, I don't know, what is the smallest form of chuckle that can happen? Because that's usually when that happens. Like, ah, well, I've been told this was unwatchable. I guess the people are lying to me. Oh, no.
0: We're going to the floor for a second.
1: That's fair. That's where we should be on a Friday, probably.
0: I mean, it's a Friday. Who cares? You know, we're all getting up. We're all fighting the same battle today.
1: Yes. This is the, if anyone is didn't take a day today, no matter when you roll in, this is basically a spot where we are all just trying to get to 5 o'clock so we can get into a weekend.
0: Yeah, hopefully some of you will be taking a little bit early weekend.
1: Don't come back from lunch.
0: Yeah, that'd be the move. I think that's exactly what you have to do today. In fact, if you played it correctly, I think you go out to lunch, you go with your boss. And then that way you don't feel bad at all. Like, I would imagine there's some people that are just completely checked out already.
1: The move that you need to pull probably is, hey, why don't we all head out to lunch at like 11:45?
0: Yeah, maybe even 10:45 for some.
1: Well, here you got to go 11:45 for this because what you're going to do is you're going to go and find somewhere to just be like, hey, we'll put on OU Mississippi State Supers, and that'll kind of like be our, we'll do a long lunch and watch that, and then you just end up watching the game, mm-hmm. and then you look up and it's 2:30 once it's over, and you go, oh, well, we need to go back to the office.
0: Yeah, you're already back in your Thunderbird by 2:30 yeah. anyways.
1: As a group, we just took a 2.5-hour lunch. Let's just call it. Let's all depart and see you guys on Tuesday. Thanks.
0: I know of one group particularly that is known for an extended lunch is probably what we'll call it. That leads into a little bit of happy hour at one of the local law firms. I know that they're doing that because I've been with them before.
1: Very nice.
0: Shout out. All right. Well, we look forward to all of that. You know, how about the Kyle Busch thing yesterday? How awful is that?
1: Just terrible. And
0: that's one of those that, like, you could have sold me on about a 1,000 different things that were going to come across the ticker on Thursday afternoon. The all-time NASCAR wins leader passing away unexpectedly at 41 was certainly not on that.
1: Well, and
0: terrible.
1: The clip from, what was it, 2 Sundays ago, basically?
0: I think that was last weekend. But yeah, I mean, it was within the last 2 weeks. It might have been 2 weeks ago, but just insane.
1: Well, and
0: eerie, everything.
1: Here, look, not super, super tapped in, obviously, with the ebbs and flows of NASCAR usually, but like that's something that I hadn't even seen that he was sick until earlier yesterday. There were a couple of people that started sharing around like, hey, if you've got any thoughts and prayers, really, really need some. And then it felt like 2 hours later, the announcement came, which was just awful.
0: Terrible. Now, they really never came out and said anything, right? I would imagine an autopsy is going to have to be done.
1: I don't know.
0: I saw somebody kind of insinuating that, you know, I have no idea how, like, truth this is or if this is even possible, but he might have had a brain aneurysm that was misdiagnosed as a sinus infection. Like, on the surface, I say, how the hell does that happen? I assume that there are ways that can happen if that was something that happens to you. I don't know. It's awful, though.
1: Yeah, it was a... I actually, in a weird way, was a day that I was happy to not see 7,000. Like, it was this, it was that. It was not a lot of information out there. And in a way, it's like, it'll come out when it comes out. And I hope that that leaves space for it to be the accurate, here's what happened, as opposed to just 10,000 different theories. And then by the time we get somewhere, no one actually knows what's up and down and everything with the situation.
0: 41 years old for Kyle Busch, though, who, I you know, I'm not going to sit here and eulogize him, but it seems like was a very, you either liked him or you hated him. I don't know. NASCAR would have to tell me better.
1: I just know one of my...
0: I don't have my finger on the pulse of NASCAR.
1: One of my good friends that lives out in Charlotte, his immediate thing was like, the Kyle Busch Foundation has done incredible work for some of the stuff that him and his wife work with.
0: Oh, wow.
1: As far as they do a lot with just like the foster care system and things like that. And that was his immediate, was just like, first, like, this is a massive, massive, just like gut punch for so many reasons. But also it's just like that's the first thing outside of NASCAR that I hear about him with. And that always usually is just like, well, never good to see anybody go, but when the first thing you're talking about is charitable work, it's terrible. Terrible.
0: No, that's terrible. Awful, awful stuff. I think it's, too, just, like, so unexpected. I mean, he was literally racing, like, and we're in, like, the middle of the season. I have no idea.
1: It's also one of those things, too, where this comes with any walk of life. It could have been anyone that's, like, a public-facing person, that not just athlete. When you see 41, you're just like, it, I think everyone takes a step back and just goes, this thing's so fragile, and just makes you think for 10 seconds, you know?
0: Yeah. The what's his name? God bless. Marty Smith interview that he did on ESPN was, you could tell he was pretty shook up by the situation.
1: Yeah.
0: All right. 6:32 Franchise Boarding Show. We will, let's get into a little bit of what the Thunder need to do tonight. Obviously, got a, I don't know, I think this is the first time in a long time the Thunder are a road playoff underdog. Which, I don't know, maybe that'll be a good thing going into tonight. Franchise Boarding Show, be back.
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0: these chords. Okay, I think we're good now.
1: Game 3 coming up tonight down at San Antonio.
0: There's a bunch of obvious ones out there.
1: SGA needs to play well. See what the health status of, you know, Dub is tonight going into it.
2: The whole crew. Dub, Fox, Harper.
1: Seems like, ESPN, I'm surprised that NBC's not doing a ESPN or NBC. I'm surprised somebody's not doing like an entire like 3-hour pregame show, but I'm sure there's an appetite for it. What is like the big thing that they need to do tonight? Is it defensively? Is it outside of the obvious stuff? SGA obviously needs to play well. I don't think Thunder are going to go down there and win a game if they can't get anything out of him. He had a nice little game too. Nice little bounce back from game 1 and what it had been in the previous series. Seems like shooting the 3 ball is going to be key for the Thunder down there. I know it has been a key for the Spurs on the other way in their first 2 installments here at Oklahoma City.
2: Yeah, in a weird way, as much as I think that you and I have kind of eye-rolled a lot of the hashtag discourse, I do think a lot of where tonight starts is going to be the recalibration of what's going to be permitted on the defensive end of the floor for whoever the assignment is, whether it's Hartenstein for a large chunk of it again, if it's a lot of Caruso on Wimby, if there's no Dub, stuff like that. I think that's going to be the first thing because play to the whistle and get away with what you can get away with. But then after that, I'm looking a lot at, and I know that it seems weird to probably laser focus in on this when the Thunder only had, what was it, 10 or 11 turnovers on Wednesday night.
1: Yeah.
2: But for a guy like AJ, him trying to get calibrated and being a little touch and go was never great, but you can withstand it a little bit more in game 1 when Dub came back and looked like he was just knocking off a couple cobwebs, but looked mostly like Dub. Felt like the way that Caruso has played and the way that Jared McCain has played, it's kind of papered that over a little bit. I just don't know if we head on the road, if you're going to get like that kind of oomph from Jared McCain and things like that. So I really need AJ Mitchell to have a closer handle and to be able to kind of look a little bit more like the AJ, not necessarily the one that was relentlessly attacking Austin Reeves, but the AJ we just saw all year long when he was healthy, because I think that's going to be really, really, really key. Because it seemed like being able to get another ball handler plus another shooter on the floor alongside Shea made his life so much easier in game 2 than when it was kind of like all or nothing in game 1.
1: It does seem like the further that we get away from the Lakers series that it is a good reminder of just how little defense was being played by the Lakers in games, 1 through 4.
2: Yeah.
1: I mean, my God. It was something. It was an event.
2: There is no Austin Reeves on the floor to attack on either of these teams right now.
1: That has become rather apparent. Spurs are in it to win it. We'll see. I think that you just kind of got to expect that Wimby's going to get 35 to 40 tonight. If you can get out of there with, I don't know, anything under 35, I feel like you did probably a pretty damn good job on him.
2: I kind of was Jess and I were talking kind of in the pregame of game 2. Just kind of feels like as long as Shea and Wimby end up within 2-3 points of each other, then I think that like
1: they kind of cancel each other out. It's going to be about everybody else.
2: And when you get into a spot like this, when you've got two guys at that level, it's okay for them to just kind of cancel each other out. Like you're probably going to have through the course of the series, game 1 where Wimby shows up and is awesome and Shea's not matching it. You'll probably have one of those go the other way. I would bet maybe like a game 5 situation, like come back home, that kind of thing for Shea. But if they could just be within 2 or 3 points of each other, then it just gets down to how much other stuff. Maybe everything that he brings defensively, can Shea bring a little bit of that on the defensive end of the floor as well? Different, looks different, obviously, because he's sure. Not, 10,000 feet tall, things like that. But and I think that Shea was pretty up for it in game 1 and game 2, but I thought that he had the great... Just, it feels like he has a good feeling of when to go for it and when to risk getting the foul. You're just not in foul trouble defensively versus when the Thunder really need him specifically to come out and meet something at the rim or something like that.
1: They should have like, I don't know. Never mind. was going to say they should have, I think I had just like a mini dream right then. And because I had my eyes closed and I was envisioning the game tonight. What if they like throw a curveball and like get Kenrich Williams in there for like 20 minutes? Not 20 minutes. By 20 minutes, I mean like 2 minutes. And by 2 minutes, I mean like 2 seconds.
2: Just one possession down at the end of the first quarter or something like that?
1: Maybe just, hey, uses all six in a minute.
2: Well, if Hartenstein ends up getting
1: I don't think that that'd be like a terrible idea to throw somebody in there just to eat up some minutes on the front end that you're going to try to get back on the back end.
2: Like to that first shift of the second quarter almost.
1: Is Kidrich our goon? Can he do that?
2: Here's the thing. I think that J-Will can like hold up a little bit, hold up enough to do a little bit of that while also not being super essential on the back end.
1: Yeah.
2: And while J-Will is all smiles, I think that everyone across the league, a fellow Champagne knows you don't mess with J-Will because he might be all smiles until the moment that he's not. And he only played 10 minutes on Wednesday.
1: I think I realized that. I think I guess I just would have imagined that it was a little bit more.
2: You could tick that up to 15, and he only fouled twice. It's a spot where he's big enough.
1: Down a couple threes.
2: Yeah, he's big enough that he can cause some issues. He's also I don't know if a guy like Wimby thinks about this, because I don't think he's thinking about like just going barreling through somebody's chest unless it's like Caruso. But he's also someone that if Wimby starts to get downhill, you do have to have that half second of J-Will so good at stopping immediately and setting up for a charge, like that kind of situation as well.
1: There are a number of things I think that we would be concerned about going into tonight or even going into Sunday. Had the Thunder not already gone through this before, had they not won a championship, I think that that was going to be probably the biggest talking point that you could throw out there. But they have. So, like, to say that, I'm overly concerned. Like, I don't know if I want to put a number on it. I'm not going to Blevins this thing. I'd be fairly surprised if they don't come back 2-2.
2: This is where
1: I don't think that they're going to come back 3-1. I will hand up. Don't think that's going to happen. Now, if they do, I might call you on the, Sunday evening and say, we might as well just go in and do a radio show because I'm feeling good right now.
2: Well, we do it at like 8, but we might.
1: And by 8, we'd be like 10, yeah. Maybe 11.
2: Well, what we'd probably just do is we would just talk to each other post-game and then maybe just like put the audio out on Twitter.
1: That's fair.
2: And then be like, here you go. We out, but here's
1: this. We could record a podcast.
2: That'd be fine. I am interested to see, and maybe like if Dub doesn't play and you get Harper and Fox back, I don't think I'm going to put it on this of like the Thunder's approach. It was like, well, there were some very like practical reasons why, on top of the fact that the Spurs feel every bit the Thunder's equal, as far as being able to match physicality, depth, all that stuff. But this is where I do go back to the Shea postgame comments in game 3 against the Suns this go round, where he talked about one thing that this team has identified that they would really, really like to improve is the fact that they went on the road to Denver in game 3, dropped that one last year, went on the road in Indy in game 3, dropped that one last year. I think you're going to get a little bit of extra edge to the Thunder tonight. I just don't know like if Harper and Fox can both go and Dub can't. Is that just going to be like, because that's going to, you'd expect, tick down the Steph Castle turnovers, which have led to some nice fast break opportunities, things like that. I just wonder if that's going to be like enough to help sway it to where the Thunder are going to be in the spot where it feels like maybe they feel slightly shorthanded when it's been the Spurs that have had to really run their starting lineup up out there for a vast majority of this series.
1: You know, speaking of getting out and running, I would love to see the Thunder try to compete a little bit more around the rim. I know it's not the easiest thing to possibly do. You're going to just basically have to go in there knowing that you're going to get a couple shots swatted. It does seem like that would be a nice move, though. Maybe you can get a couple cheap fouls on Wembanyama. Although, that is probably another thing that's a little bit easier said than done.
2: Well, I think part of that's why, like, if you went to if you had a little bit more J Will, is anyone around here going to be upset if we have four instances of right at the top of the restricted area, the refs have to do a block charge situation between J Will and Wimby? So it's like, even if even if you don't get any of them, that's just another moment of physicality, physical play, that kind of stuff. And then if you happen to get one or two, then those are extra fouls that you can put on Wimby without really even
1: having. They had that in game two, right?
2: Yeah.
1: Went and got reviewed?
2: Yeah, went and got reviewed. And it was
1: it two fouls that came? Three plays reviewed in the first, 6 minutes of the game?
2: Yeah, gutsy challenge by Mitch Johnson on the first one, and he won it. But that's a Wimby had, two fouls that were whistled on him that were called off. It's like, if you have another one of those situations, I don't think that's a bad thing at all. Like, that's the same thing of Shea, you know, he immediately put his hand up and said, that's on me for the hook with, 90 seconds left? But the
1: which was one of those plays that we didn't talk about yesterday, but if they go on to lose that game, that is just, it was the right call. I'm not saying that it wasn't. That's just like one of the most ground shifting plays that you could possibly have by an MVP.
2: Well, you know what's crazy?
1: What's that?
2: Wimby got away with Wimby's just shoulder charge.
3: Away with everything.
2: Well, Wimby's shoulder charge into Caruso in game one. Because the Thunder go down and get a bucket on the other end immediately. Like the next, it was turnover by Wimby, foul, and then the Thunder got the bucket. We could have been in a situation where the Thunder could have taken that and won game one. The Spurs could have taken that moment, really cut it, and we could be talking about how it's still 1-1 going back. You flip the results, and it's the two MVP candidates that have basically cost their team with 2.5 minutes left.
1: I do feel like not bad. I don't feel bad for him at all. It is probably pretty damn tough to call a game with this 7-4 freak in front of you.
2: Yeah, makes it tough.
1: You just don't see it very often.
2: Did you happen to see a bunch of this was floating out yesterday? I saw it from Jason Temp, who does a lot of X's and O's breakdowns, mm-hmm. not the discourse that we roll our eyes at. Some of the lineup data as far as minutes played.
1: No.
2: So in this series so far, and I think he pulled this from Second Spectrum maybe, but anyway, Jason Tim, good follow. The Spurs starters through the first two games combined have played 47 minutes in this series. The Thunder have not yet had a single lineup that has played more than 10 minutes together in this series.
1: That's wild.
2: And you look at Shea's minutes. Shea's the leading minutes getter for the Thunder. He is not close to what the Spurs starters have played, which I think you might have saw a little bit of that with Steph Castle as far as maybe some mental fatigue and some of the mistakes. That's where the only issue is that might come around and be fine for the Spurs if they're able to get back Fox and Harper while also the Thunder don't get dub.
1: Well, not to sound like a huge bitch on this, but I keep being told that, I guess the Thunder kind of defeated it in its face, but there are steps that you go through as a team or as a young team in the playoffs, and you find your way, and then obviously get to the top of the mountain. When is that going to hit for the Spurs, or does Wembanyama does he cancel everything out?
2: Wow.
1: I keep waiting for that, and like you said, maybe we saw a little bit of it on Wednesday night, Castle didn't shoot the ball particularly well. That was an all-time performance of Castle for the Spurs, and then maybe even you could throw Jeremy Cannon in for the Thunder. If you would have asked me what they were from the field, I would have I just would immediately have said probably 7 for 10.
2: Both these guys are shooting 60%.
1: They were both quote unquote terrible from the field on Wednesday night. I know they had effective games.
2: I think that's just a part of it is from Christmas Day on, I think that's kind of everyone's kind of grappled with the Spurs. It's on one hand, everything we've seen from them in the regular season says this team is ready. On the other hand, the multitude of NBA history says no. Is Wimby going to be good enough to cancel that out? And I think that through two games, I think you've seen that Vassell has been excellent, but you've had the Champagne and Steph Castle, the highs and the lows type mm-hmm. thing. I think you've seen what you are used to seeing as far as that goes. And Wimby's been good enough to kind of cancel it out and make sure that these are two fantastic basketball games.
1: Damn.
2: Which is unfortunate.
1: I will say though, and this is kind of what we talked about yesterday. I mean, there are multiple examples throughout the playoffs, whether it be, with the Spurs last round against Minnesota, I guess, to an extent, or in that first round against Portland, they were susceptible to finding ways to get down in games. And not to say that, like, that's the key to the Thunder's success, is just hoping that they get down. You got to be able to go out and do it. But I do think that it can't happen. Like, I don't know. There's this, in my brain at least, there's been like this half invincibility thing with the Spurs that, like, every once in a while I have to remind myself that the Thunder are the team that won the championship last year.
2: Well,
1: It's been a long, disgusting journey in my brain over the last 5 days.
2: Well, part of that is that we've just not had to have any kind of journey through the first two rounds. It's just been, okay, four games or five games. That is the journey. Part of why I've been more confident in, I feel like this goes seven, than like picking a true winner of the series, is that we saw a year ago, whether it be game one against Denver, game one against the Pacers, Paycom Center, tough place to play. It's not impossible to beat the Thunder if you're an excellent team in the Paycom Center. Flip it around. Minnesota wins game one. Mm-hmm. San Antonio, Portland grabs game two. I know there's extenuating Wimby circumstances with the Portland game two situation, but it is not impossible to go into Frostbank Arena and win basketball games.
1: Is that what it's called?
2: Yes.
1: Frostbank?
2: Is it Frostbank Center or Arena? I'm pretty sure it's Frostbank.
1: When did they change?
2: Hand up. I learned that in the first round.
1: When did they change that?
2: Frostbank Center, sorry.
1: Frostbank Center. Huh. For some reason, I just was under the impression it was still AT&T. How long has that been in effect?
2: September 22,
1: 2023. 2023, so 4 years. Okay.
2: Well, also,
1: you learn something new.
2: Spurs had been, what was that, the last year of the Wimby tank and then the first couple of years of Wimby. So it's not like it's been an in our lives every single night situation to be checking into Frostbank up until the Wimby.
1: Well, I'll tell you this. I would imagine we'll not ever forget that, because I think these two teams are going to be playing each other for quite some time in the playoffs.
2: Yeah, I think that in a weird way, Mitch Johnson, the Spurs, looked around that NBA floor of the Omni and were like, we just need to get used to this and start configuring next year when we're here. What did we like? What do we want to change? What are the spots we want to order in and cater in from? I think that both of these teams are going to be getting very, very familiar with the digs in OKC and San Antonio.
1: All right. Hour number two of the Franchise Morning Show on a Friday. We're almost to checkout mode, but then we kind of got to check back in. We're checking out to check in. Quick turnaround today with softball.
2: It's a quick ramp up.
1: It's weird. It just, I don't know. It feels weird. It does feel like this is like a gateway to the summer, though.
2: Yes.
1: Does that make sense? Like, it feels like when we get to this time of the year and they were showing some of the, did you happen to watch any of the, I'll ask you after the break.
2: Okay.
1: We got to take a timeout. Did you watch any of the rain delay coverage last night? I just had the split screen on, so I ended up watching a little bit of it, and they did this Alabama thing.
2: I had the split screen on, and this is the hand up. The laziest thing I did yesterday was I was too lazy to grab the remote on the other end of the bed, basically. Yes. So I was like, we'll just leave
1: it. It is what it is. I mean, it was a Thursday night. We had to get our minds right. All right. Be back.
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0: Welcome back, 701 Franchise Boarding Show. Game 3 coming up tonight in San Antonio. Game 1 coming up this afternoon at Love's Field. I guess technically Game 1 coming up in Lincoln as well. That was a weird deal last night.
1: Yeah, 4 p.m. resumption for that bad boy today.
0: I was
1: going to
0: ask, so they did announce something.
1: Yeah.
0: I went to bed after they announced that they weren't going to come back last night and play, so...
1: 4 p.m. today.
0: So what's the schedule the rest of the way? Because that's a big deal for OSU.
1: Yeah, 4 p.m. today. 4 p.m. tomorrow.
0: Okay, so they are... So are they going to play a doubleheader tomorrow?
1: No. And then a potential game 3 would be Sunday. I think what they're just going to do is basically say, we're just going to operate the rest of this super as if it was a Friday, Saturday, Sunday super.
0: Okay.
1: So that came from, if you give me 2 seconds,
0: that's a good,
1: reading it.
0: That's a good situation for Oklahoma State, though, because they certainly don't want to play a situation where they would have to, possibly have to play a doubleheader and Ruby'd have to pitch 13, 14 innings.
1: Yeah, this is what the Lincoln Journal Star reported. Amy Joost. Nebraska will resume game 1 of their super 4 p.m. Friday, 4 p.m. Saturday. And then if a third game's necessary, that'll be determined later. And I just have to imagine. So that's the official announcement. And then the secondary speculation is that they might just do it Sunday.
0: I did catch I caught a lot of Nebraska fans yesterday saying what a disaster that was because they had, 12 hours to play a game? Why didn't they, if they knew that it was going to rain last night, why didn't they move up game 1 to... we know why.
1: The conversations about that, I felt like I was in a time machine going back to Friday night of the OU A&M series where we knew all day long and it was again an 8 p.m. first pitch and it was again, I can tell you 4 letters why that game was not moved up on both of them and it's an E, a S, a P, and an N.
0: Makes sense. What doesn't make sense is why they didn't just move it all up. I mean, are you really pulling quote unquote ratings away from Tennessee and Georgia? I don't know. That part of television doesn't make sense to me.
1: That's also and they would obviously know more than me, but you're already going heads up at the Eastern Conference Finals. So it's not like you were solo anyway. You know what I mean?
0: Yeah. I don't know. The ads are already sold. Doesn't really matter, does it?
1: Yeah, if anything, you're just going, hey, because all they were bumping off of ESPN News was when ESPN runs their podcast that they just shoot video for. So it wasn't we're carrying the ACC tournament baseball or, something that.
0: Yeah, sure.
1: There wasn't another league that you were upsetting by you're moving our stuff out of where you said it was going to be.
0: So the rain delay happens. I ended up, it was on the split screen. I just ended up keeping it on. They had this thing on Alabama. I'm sure that they have these SEC produced, hour long specials.
1: They're SEC storied or whatever.
0: I'm pretty
1: they're
0: sure that they have they have one for OU, I'm sure. Neither here nor there. I completely forgot that there was a time where Patrick Murphy had taken the LSU job.
1: Yeah.
0: I completely forgot that that was a thing. So I kind of got into the show. I was like, oh, I had no idea.
1: Well, it's

0: crazy too, because he's one of the guys that now is just synonymous with Oskul.
1: Yeah.
0: As far as the Kendra, Arizona, Patty, Oklahoma, like, obviously.
2: I completely forgot that they, and once I saw it, I kind of remembered it, but they had like an entire press conference down in Baton Rouge with him and stuff. I completely, I guess, was blindsided that that even happened.
0: Then a little bit of a nope.
2: And then a nope, and they came back and they beat OU in the national title in 2012. So it was a pretty good show. Either way, looking forward to the softball today. An entire softball schedule. We did have the one game yesterday in Knoxville. Didn't watch a whole lot of it, but it seemed like Carlin Pickens was really good.
0: Yeah, she ended with, I think that final one was strikeout number 10 or 11, okay, for her. And it was basically, what, she allowed the seven. It felt a lot like what we saw out of OU Georgia game one, where scattered hits, but for the most part, it was Georgia not lofting it and really just like clubbing the ball or anything like that. But at the end of the day, Tennessee was up 3-1, top of seven, and they had Georgia had the bases juiced with one out, and Pickens got out of that without any real touching. Like, there were a couple of fouled off, but yeah. The entire at-bats were on Pickens' terms, which is exactly what you expect out of your ace in the hole.
2: Don't have to wait long for the softball to start today. Just under 3 hours, they'll have first pitch in Gainesville, Texas Tech, Florida. That is at 10 a.m. Duke, Arkansas, 11 a.m. Mississippi State, OU at noon, or obviously that's an ESPN2 operation. 2 o'clock, Tennessee, Georgia, LSU, Alabama at 6, Arizona State, Texas at 8, UCF, UCLA at 8 as well, and then you have that Oklahoma State game at 4 o'clock. So lots to get into today on the softball side of things.
0: Yeah, it'll, and it sounds like this is going to shock everybody. I know that it's scheduled for 4 between the Cowgirls and the Huskers.
2: Yeah, today's another weather day.
0: I do not know what the window, like the true window is, other than like, I think that anything that's happening will be damp. It's going to be damp when they play today.
2: The way that things have gone for them up in Lincoln over the last 24 hours, the window will be like now until 4 o'clock. And they'll not play, and then it'll rain all night.
0: Yeah, then they'll bring everybody out and make that thing happen.
2: Let's see here. We are, 44% at 8 a.m. It goes all the way up to 74% chance of rain at 11 a.m. 73% chance, 77% chance. This is hour by hour. By about 4 o'clock, you're down to 51%. And then I think it does dry out throughout the evening hour. So they, you know, granted they have a good field crew and all that kind of stuff, they could probably get the field ready by 4 o'clock.
0: Good news, looking at Weather Channel. I don't know what you're looking at specifically.
2: Yeah, Weather Channel.
0: 4% chance of precip tomorrow and Sunday. Both. Okay. So it
2: so they should be able to get it in.
0: Once you get it dry, it should be okay to get that thing fired up and going for the duration. So we will see as far as that goes. I am I'm pretty excited for the entire day's happenings. Even the UCF UCLA pal Roger McAfee put out a stat yesterday, which I think is pretty excellent. 6 of UCLA's 8 losses this season, their opponents have used 2 or more pitchers. So basically tried to throw out, not exactly the new pitcher every inning, but we're going to throw 3 or 4 arms at you.
2: What year was that people tried to do that with OU?
0: That was Tech in, was it 23, maybe? Okay.
2: 3 years ago.
0: Maybe. Somewhere in there. But UCF is a staff that, like, if they use all 5 pitchers in every game, they're like cool with it. So that might be a little bit of a wrinkle to look out for down in LA to see if that's something that UCF just wants to, like, if they get somebody out there to start, they're cooking. I think obviously you leave them, but I think UCF might just come into this and say, we literally might want to pitch all 5 pitchers every single game and just see if we can't disrupt what the Bruins are doing.
2: Who's pitching for OU today?
0: I would be stunned if you don't get Lowry to start today, Pacheco to start tomorrow. That's just been the
2: kind of the mode that they're in.
0: Yeah, outside of some tinkering like with the SEC tournament, which is a little bit different, because I think that you were trying to invert things a little bit. It's just been that's your Friday, Saturday 1-2 punch as far as the series approach has been for Patty Gasso and Jin Roach, and I don't think they're going to disrupt that.
2: Sounds good to me. Should be quite the scene down there today.
0: should be good. I'm excited too. These games might go quick because, like, I do think Mississippi State's pitching staff is that good. Okay. Between Paige Gould and Faircloth.
2: Faircloth, what a name.
0: Yeah, we've got Gould with the G-O-O-L-D and then Faircloth, which is just a lot of good heavy hitting as far as that goes.
2: No doubt. Okay, very good. Looking forward to all of it. OU two wins away from punching their ticket to the Women's College World Series, which, believe it or not, I don't know, maybe because of the rain and because of the weather outside, it is that time of the year.
0: Feels like this is the...
2: it's the gateway to summer.
0: This is the last hurrah for Oklahoma weather before we're just, like, miserably 100 degrees, it seems.
2: Yeah. Yeah.
0: I haven't looked to see what next week is.
2: Like, next week, it usually, historically, it feels like you get a little bit of rain. It starts getting a little bit warm. And then once we crown a champion in the softball side of things, like when they're having the celebration in Norman or wherever it will be this year, all of a sudden it's like 95. Then you have football camps and it's 100, and then you're really in it.
0: You get one of two Thursdays. Either you get rain delays on the opening day of the College World Series, which is a disaster, but usually what it is it's like a little bit of rain on Wednesday for media day / open practice. Then it's just humid and muggy on Thursday. We get like one more rain delay on Friday or Saturday, and then by the time that you're getting to Champ Series, it's like, hey, it's 95 degrees during the day, and I'm glad that this game is playing at 7 p.m.
2: Yeah. All right, 7-11, Franchise Morning Show, Game 3 coming up tonight in San Antonio. Be back.
1: 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This week, the road to OKC runs through Norman as the Sooners battle for a spot in the Women's College World Series.
3: There's a loop. Right field racing in is Ella Parker. A diving catch made! Sensational defensive play from Ella Parker!
1: The bets are hot. The crowds will be electric, and Love's Field will be rocking. Today, the Sooners take on Mississippi State in Game 1 of the Norman Super Regional on your home for the Sooners. 107.7, The Franchise.
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0: Welcome back, 716 Franchise Morning Show. Friday in the BLC. Game 3 coming up tonight in San Antonio. Say it's a big one.
1: I would agree. Not a must win, but would really love it if they would.
2: They being the Thunder, obviously.
3: I would prefer a win.
1: We're going to go full Jalen Hurts here. I think that we can officially say, here's the Franchise Morning Show stance as of 7:17 a.m. We would prefer winning over losing tonight.
3: Yeah, I would say so.
0: That's probably a fair and accurate statement.
3: I'm not nervous yet. Probably get nervous by about 3 o'clock this afternoon. Let's get through softball first.
1: In the BA, I'm really happy for me personally, and this is like a Ryan and Ryan only thing. This has been the perfect, like, by the time that I'm done with all the coverage and stuff and leaving the Loves Field press box today, I'll be okay. Let me grab dinner, and then it'll be time to really ramp up into Thunder Spurs, and it'll be the perfect way to stay engaged and stay busy and getting after it up until kicking my feet up and just trying not to get too stressed or too juiced either way for the night's happenings.
3: Yeah, Friday night happening, though, is kind of nice. We will take that. Looking forward to it. Would just say, still a big lake weekend. People still go to the lake on Memorial Day?
1: I would, like, if
3: is
1: it's
3: that a guess?
1: Dry, I would assume
3: I think
1: yes.
3: It is a yes.
1: Yes.
3: Okay. Just making sure.
1: Although, to be fair, I've kind of been out of the invite list just because I think everybody knows the drill for me usually around this time of year is, hey, I'll be in the press box at Loves Field.
3: Yeah. It's the way it has been for the longest time. Well, I mean, what is it, 16 straight years in the Super Regionals?
1: Yeah, looking to grab, what, 10th straight trip to the World Series?
3: That will play rather easily.
1: Ooh, we've got a big dilemma here on the Twitch stream, twitch.tv/franchiselive. McSooner Jr., rehearsal dinner for his wedding starts same time as game 3.
3: Well, that's a problem.
1: I think, I don't know, and not asking for like all the details, stuff like that, is there any means necessary to have, even if it's just behind the bar, like TV up?
3: Yeah, you got to have a TV in there. Nobody's going to be paying attention. I mean, depending on your friend group, I would imagine that you need to get a TV in there. Or at least have a acknowledgement that not everybody's attention is going to be placed on the bride and the groom.
1: And it doesn't have to be...
3: Now, you did play like that right, though. At least it's just the rehearsal. At least it's not a Friday night wedding.
1: Yeah. You don't have to hang the TV over the lead table or anything like that, but...
3: Let's get through the speeches and all that kind of stuff, at least by halftime, though. That could be a nice little, after dinner dessert, watching the second half of the Thunder game.
1: Got some follow-up. So the actual room that they're set up in without a TV, but he's like, as the groom, I think I get to make the call that the phone gets to have Peacock. His phone gets to have Peacock and the game on it. 100% of that. I think that is a full green light.
3: I think that's probably fair.
1: And if that rustles any feathers, then maybe that's the exact kind of feathers you want rustled on the Friday night as opposed to...
3: Well, this is a good test, too, for his future in-laws to know, like, what kind of psycho he is.
1: This is what we're locked in for, and it's easier just to join the cult than to fight it, you know?
3: I would say so. What kind of food are we eating? That's the most important.
1: Yeah, good call.
3: That's the most important part.
1: All right. Well, what kind of food and what's the booze situation? Are we in a good spot on the booze?
3: Better be open bar.
1: And is the bar ready for if things go south in San Antonio?
3: Now, that would be a really good situation to be in if you're at an open bar tonight. Because either way, you're going to have some spirits.
1: Celebrate, and it just becomes a full-on celebration of everything for the night. Or you can channel all your energy into celebrating the McSooner Jr. couple while also kind of like drowning the sorrows.
3: There you go.
1: Open on the wine and beer, cocktails at the bar. Open on the wine and beer, I think, is perfect. Got to pace
3: yourself. Yeah, that's
1: good. Got to pace yourself.
3: That's really good, then. Well, if I didn't have plans tonight, I'd be over there. I'd come to your wedding.
1: We'd be crashing.
3: Very good. Looking forward to tonight. it does seem that the, you know, if there was any concern about SGA and the way that he's been playing here as of late with his high expectations and the bar set so high for somebody that just picked up their second MVP trophy, it seems like those waters were calmed a little bit. If you were in the territory of worry for SGA, I thought he played excellent on Wednesday night. We'll see if he can take that on the road now. Kind of expect that he would. I think it's more about everybody else. Like, Caruso's played so great. He's shot the ball so excellent here over the first two games of the series. Can that travel?
1: I'm almost
3: Isaiah Joe going to show up tonight?
1: Yeah. I'm almost scared to put any more expectations on Caruso. Because game one, you need every bit of his points. Game two, even if he had scored nothing, which in a tight game, you need every bit of it. But, like, he's another guy that he went 5 or 7 from the floor, scored 17. So it's easier to be like, yeah, it was awesome. But
3: yeah,
1: the Caruso impact is not necessarily measured just by the points. But it feels like if there's no Dub, as he's listed as questionable coming into tonight, if you missed that yesterday, then it kind of feels like it's like, hey, man, you are the one that has been through not just the wars of last year, but multiple playoff wars. It feels like going into San Antonio, need another 15 from Caruso.
3: I mean, if you told me that he'd give you 15 right now, I think you'd take it. That'd be excellent.
1: Need that, and then outside of, yeah, if Isaiah Joe can hit something, it feels like, for me, this is a big night for Cason Wallace.
3: Cason Wallace was so, I thought he was like the unsung hero on Wednesday night. I thought he was excellent.
1: Everything that he's done to make life just as difficult as possible on Steph Castle, Dylan Harper, those guys, like, they're going to get theirs, as we know, but to be kind of the tip of the spear for the 20 turnover performance combined through two games for Steph Castle. And then I just think that the first half of game one went great, but he's quietly been excellent from deep. This to me is the, not to get like way ahead of ourselves, but when we talk about the actual money decisions that'll have to be made here at the end of this season and beyond, if Queso can go out and show, hey, I'm that guy that can give it to you on the road from deep as well. It's not just I shoot well at home and bring defense all over the place. That's where you maybe get into the conversation, the thought process of, do you pay Cason the Lou money and keep Hartenstein and start to move from, like, that? That's the kind of stuff that would make you feel really, really good about when you're making the decision, sticking with Cason Wallace as a key piece.
3: Just seems like there are so many, like, balls that he gets his hands on in passing lanes that, you know, maybe some other people don't. And I think that obviously shouldn't be taken for granted. Thunder have been really good enforcing turnovers on games one and game two. Be interesting to see if Spurs are able to hold on to the basketball a little bit easier, a little bit better tonight. But if you are able to force some turnovers, which I think that can be expected, you need to find a way to be better in the fast break transition. I know it's extremely tough when you run down there and there's somebody already in the lane that happens to be 7'4" and best defensive player in the league.
1: I think that the part of that is that the Thunder are finally seeing their reflection in the mirror a little bit of, we've seen the Thunder be a really frustrating team that, hey, even if it's not Chet, if it's Shea or Dort or Cason Wallace under the bucket in a defensive fast break opportunity, that's not an automatic, just like 2 points. I think you're starting to see a little bit of the same. Because, I mean, how many of those did they blow in game one? And then in game two, it seemed like, was it the Shea and Dub that had both blown one in game one and they were out in transition early? It seemed like they both were trying to overpass instead of just attacking. It seemed a little bit of settled in. And I think Caruso was the one that kind of settled that thing in.
3: Sure. It's kind of funny how little things will get you back into the mind flow of what it should be.
1: And by the way, just for the record, since this statistic has been tracked, which goes back to, I think, 2017, Cason Wallace currently right now is averaging about 5.3 deflections per game in the playoffs.
3: Uh-huh.
1: The previous high was like 4.1.
3: That's amazing.
1: It's like,
3: incredible.
1: The graph that put out there, I think it was Hoopology, I think, graphed it out there. Cason's picture is like so far and above just everybody else in the league since that's been
3: that probably matches up. I don't know if I would have said 5.3, but I knew that it's quite a bit.
1: it also, the other bit too, is that he's kind of like on the graph of its deflections mapped out versus steals. And Robert Covington in 2020 had 2.5 steals per game. Marcus Smart this year had 2.4 steals per game. Those are like the best. Kaysen's also still sitting at 2 steals per game on top of doubling that in deflections, which has just been disruptive. It also felt like, too, in game one, we talked about it. How many of those deflections slash offensive rebound opportunities did the ball just feel like it rattled around for 30 seconds on the floor and the Spurs always came up? It felt like that swung back a little bit, as you would expect, because it's not like that wasn't a situation coming to game one. It's like, well, the Thunder aren't trying to hit the floor. You got to give effort. It wasn't one of those things. It kind of came back and felt like a little bit of regression to the mean as far as 50-50 balls just landing in the Thunder's hands as opposed to...
3: It goes back to, like, game one.
1: Yeah.
3: When the ball's just, like, it hanging in the balance, and then all of a sudden, who was it? Was it Harper that got fouled with 1/10 of a second left in the overtime period?
1: It's insane. Yeah, it was one of those where you're just like, I don't know what to do other than just exhale and be like, dang it.
3: All right, now I think I'm nervous. That happened quickly.
1: Well, just have to lock back into, I guess, the softball happenings today.
3: Yeah, it'd be a nice little distraction. At least you got something to be able to watch throughout the afternoon hours.
1: Take the mind off.
3: With the way that it kind of sets up, you watch the OU game at noon, and then you get a little bit of a break, maybe take a nap.
1: Well, you can
3: go into the 4 o'clock games.
1: You have a perfect, I think, setup today for you personally.
3: Yeah, it's going to be great.
1: Cubs
3: are at 120. Although the way that they've been playing over the last week, I don't know how much I could stomach it.
1: Well, spin zone, if it goes poorly, you can go from, and this is not a statement on the Cubs season, just a statement on like being in a little bit of a rut. You can go from team that you are very frustrated with to lock into the Thunder. And the first time something good happens, it can be this is what it's like to watch a team play at the top of their game.
3: That's true.
1: Or the Cubs could just get off the schneid a little bit and get back going.
3: Just score like 3 runs. That'd be a step in the right direction.
1: Just not big expectations. Just trying to rock this thing forward a little bit.
3: A little bit of SEC baseball today. You know, they do it a little bit differently. You have the quarterfinals going on. So they're into the semis on one side of the bracket. They're off today. The other side of the bracket plays this afternoon. So we'll get a little bit of who do we got today? Texas, I believe at Arkansas, and then Auburn and Florida? No, Florida played yesterday. All right, let me pull it up. I was going to try to do it off memory. I haven't been paying attention as much.
1: We've got first game out that Arkansas-Texas at 3, and then Auburn A&M at 6:30.
3: Auburn A&M.
1: Little 6 feet 10.
3: My apologies to the people of College Station. I forgot about you.
1: Number 6 feet, number 10.
3: Speaking of the people of A&M, this kind of loosely connects with our good friends down in Austin.
1: Well, our good friends in Austin, I feel like
3: they're feeling themselves, aren't they?
1: We have been robbed.
3: They being Steve Sarkisian?
1: Brent Venables did not take the Sooner Caravan assignment in the way that Steve Sarkisian is taking his assignment, because Steve Sarkisian simultaneously in one veiled swoop issued an apology to basket weaving and then went in on Texas Tech.
3: He's a little, let's just say that Steve Sarkisian's been pretty sea strong here during the offseason, hasn't he?
1: Little bit.
3: Not afraid to run his mouth a little bit. We'll get into all of what Steve Sarkisian had to say. We do have spring meetings coming up next week down in Destin. Be kind of interesting. We'll hear from Brent Venables, Roger Denny, Porter Boser, Jitty Baranchek, all that groupie down there. So, all right, let's take a break. We'll come back. Let's get into the Steve Sarkisian stuff, because he did make waves on Thursday, and we got one of those little moments that is always kind of fun online, and I think A&M and Texas are on the same side. They're supporting each other, believe it or not. Be back.
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0: couple weeks after basically saying that Ole Miss is a like a vocational school, is basically what Steve Sarkisian said.
1: He took a shot at macroeconomics.
0: What'd he say?
1: So he sideswiped over. I think he did the, I think I maybe used a poor example with the basket weaving, meaning that the AL.com article definitely made its way to his desk. But then he was like, maybe I should have just said macroeconomics or something. I was like, I don't know if that, maybe just start saying gen ed classes or something like that.
0: After taking a swipe at Ole Miss and apologizing for it yesterday, he did a, he had an appearance, I guess. Touchdown Club of Houston? Was that what he was at? Per Anwar Richardson, good dude, works for Orange Bloods. Steve Sarkisian found himself taking a shot at Texas Tech, basically, is what it boils down to. Quote, there's a team in our state that plays in another conference that has a schedule that I would argue if I played with our twos and threes, we would go undefeated and they'd probably make the college football playoff this year. End quote. First off, Steve Sarkisian's been incredibly, incredibly arrogant this summer. Seems like he is he either likes his team or he's somebody that knows that maybe he has a foot out the door and maybe headed to the NFL. That's just purely speculation on my part. I don't know. I think he thinks they're going to be pretty good. But it is kind of fun. I like this Steve Sarkisian. I like when the coaches are out there saying stuff, mixing it up a little bit.
1: I enjoy it.
0: He's talking about Texas Tech, by the way. I don't know if I said that.
1: Did the Big 12 put out did they give Sark the Venables treatment of Mr. Sarkisian went 17-10 in our conference or whatever?
0: No, I don't think that they did.
1: I think that the Big 12,
0: that happened.
1: If you're going to be about it, Big 12, I need you to be about it. I need you to enter the fray here from the official account, please and thank you. Incredible stuff, especially when like you played in this conference in the NIL era and only won it once at Texas in your three efforts. Now, I know that you were starting the rebuild, stuff like that, but incredible stuff out there. Can we take a quick left turn here?
0: Yeah.
1: Something I've not considered until we brought it up just now. Do you remember the random round of Sark is really interested in the Titans job?
0: Yeah.
1: And that was a Diana Rossini report?
0: Yes.
1: Does that mean that Sark talked to Vrabel?
0: I have no idea.
1: And picked up
0: how to connect the dots on that.
1: Picked up the phone and just was like, what is it like in Nashville truly? Like things like that.
0: I don't know. Anything that like she reported now, you think twice about like, I don't know, was that real or was that just hearsay? Was she just throwing it out there? They happen to connect some dots that weren't there. I don't know.
1: Because I don't know if Sark or Vrabel have ever crossed paths in like the coaching convention circles. And now I'm imagining that Sark was like hitting Vrabel up, just doing not even like talking to Tennessee, just doing the, hey, how bad is that front office to work for? Good or bad, stuff like that. And then suddenly that's where the leak came from, which I think would be a hilarious like game of telethon.
0: Yeah, if nothing else, it's always fun to see, at least online, the Texas fan base and the A&M fan base kind of joining forces to fight against Texas Tech, which we saw yesterday. It's always kind of a fun reminder that they're kind of in the same boys club, even though they might not like each other to a certain extent, particularly on Thanksgiving weekend. But we'll see. Here's the thing. Maybe Texas Tech's a little bit different. I think with some Big 12 schools, probably not wrong.
1: No, I mean,
0: probably not wrong.
1: I think we saw it last year that Texas Tech was a cut above. The league was fun. I don't think that there was anyone saying there's like six playoff teams. You know what I mean?
0: Yeah.
1: In that group. And
0: sure,
1: it was a league with feels like a lot of teams in transition, stuff like that. Arizona State was kind of embracing the expectations here in a year or two. And then you had all the just weird happenings at quarterback a year ago, and obviously you end up with a transfer and things like that. But the best part about all of it, I thought, was our man, Cody Campbell, using that moment to try and leverage something that Tech has been gunning for, which is, it sounds like Texas Tech and Baylor and TCU, to a certain extent, have truly been saying, like, we would love to get Texas and Texas A&M on a future non-conference schedule and at least try to play some non-conference games and stuff like that. And I appreciated Mr. Campbell being like, well, hey, if you're so in your feels about it, we've got open spots on our schedule. Let's get this thing together.
0: Unfortunately, I don't think that the powers that be in Austin are too interested in scheduling anybody from Lubbock anytime soon.
1: Yeah.
0: That would be nice, though. It would be fun if they backed it up.
1: They've also got, let's see, here's the, this year they've got Ohio State.
0: Yeah.
1: Next year they've got Michigan, Texas does, then the home and home with Notre Dame in 28-29. I don't really begrudge anyone for being like, we've got our big marquee game. If you want to get on the schedule in 2030, cool, but... This is how you know we have entered the fun part of the college football offseason, where everyone kind of has the, hey, I don't have to really talk to my local media crew for another couple weeks, so we can just throw stuff out there and then disappear on a 2-week vacation on the other side of Destin.
0: He will have to talk to somebody down there. I don't know if Kirk Bowles is going to go over there or not. I know he's been down there the last couple of years. When George gets back from Portugal, we'll get him on the horn. Maybe we'll have him on next week. He's going to be down there in Destin. So we'll see. It is
1: going from just Portugal kind of, to Destin. Is a
0: yeah,
1: tough life.
0: I mean, what a tough job. What a tough life he's living.
1: Does anyone know he's in Portugal, by the way?
0: No, he hasn't posted anything.
1: I don't think he said anything.
0: We should call him, see what's going on in Portugal today. All right. I don't know what the situation's going to be next week for any of the OU coaches that are going to be down there in Destin, but I would imagine there will be something that comes up, not from an Oklahoma angle as much as there will be something that comes up from the SEC meetings. I'm sure that, oh, God, you know what it's going to be is just 3 days of this is why we think that the college football playoff should be this.
1: Well, I think there will be a couple of things that are definitely brought up. CFP expansion, stuff like that. As much as I think that this is a non-starter for me as far as interest.
0: Mm-hmm.
1: Having the SCORE Act, which it seemed like the SEC and the Big Ten had kind of put their umph behind in Congress, that got pulled off and taken off the schedule for votes and stuff like that. I'm sure that Sankey will have a lot of detailed stuff on that. And I do wonder if we saw the reports out of, I guess, the, not reports, the filings out of Oregon, where they are trying to do the breach of contract situation with Dakota Fields. I do wonder if that's going to be just something that, not like an OU specific thing, but across college football, just the ongoing litigation. I joked yesterday on our pod that like the new home of the college football offseason is a courtroom.
0: Seems like it. You know, I was taken aback that the judge down in Lubbock has recused himself from the Brendan Sorsby thing. I find that to be like finding a courtroom where you can get something passed. And by a judge that happened to go to that same school. I feel like that's one of the more American things that we still have going for us in college athletics. It's kind of sad to see that it's gone.
1: It's almost a 2020 and beyond like rite of passage. If your program hasn't had a lawsuit that is presided over by a home field advantage type judge,
0: right,
1: then you like,
0: it's
1: are
0: fun.
1: You are you trying right now?
0: It's fun. I think that's the fun part of this.
1: I also don't think we talked about this. Nothing but respect to Brendan Sorsby's legal team, by the way, in the briefs that they had initially put in there.
0: It's some all-time comments.
1: Not denying the alleged wagering activity and instead pivoting to...
0: He's a good teammate because he did it.
1: I, Brendan Sorsby, needed to get in the mix on this Indiana game because I wanted to feel closer to my team is an all-time just...
0: It's a brain pretzel.
1: We're trying.
0: It's a brain pretzel is what it is. It's kind of fun. I like when people lie and cheat and steal.
1: The shout out to, was it the Turkish Pickleball League that was also the 3 a.m. stuff in that?
0: Now, that's a little too far for me.
1: I am not one.
0: Now I'm kind of thinking he should go to jail. I did not know about that.
1: Well, I am not one that really enjoys reading through the legalese. That was a fun read.
0: God bless.
1: Trying to explain away, because it's not a... Basically, they were like, listen, all this data that has been collected on Sorsby's account and all that stuff, they didn't try to do the... It wasn't me. They didn't try to do the roommate, thought it was funny to put Sorsby on the account, yada, yada, yada. They just basically were trying to explain away the activity, which was fantastic.
0: It's something.
1: It made me think that after that first round of filings, did the judge look at it and be like, there's no way I can rule on this, so I'm going to recuse myself?
0: Well, this is a situation, too, that it went from very unlikely to almost there's no chance that he's going to be playing football in 2026.
1: He's got, what, a month, I think a month to the day today to declare for the supplemental draft. I think that's June 22nd.
0: Interesting.
1: I think that's the deadline.
0: I didn't know that he had an out like that. I don't even understand how does the supplemental draft work in the NFL? Because that'd be a hell of a signing if you could get him into camp.
1: Boom, boom, boom. June 22nd is the deadline
0: to declare for
1: the supplemental draft.
0: A month from today. I didn't even know that was a thing.
1: Yeah, I've not had to ever pay attention to the supplemental draft, I think. But here will be the other bit that I just don't know, because I don't know if we've had one of, like, as high a profile recently in these last couple of years as a guy like Sorsby, because for, like, the Iowa State crew, I didn't feel like a lot of, like, hey, this is someone that NFL would say, yeah, get into a camp right now if you're not playing college football type situation. I just don't know would that carry over into the NFL, or would they say this was all activity before you got here, and as long as you're clean and free the second you come through and you have no activity, then we're cool with it?
0: That'd be amazing.
1: The Jets. I think that's what I'm rooting for.
0: Oh, now. That'd be awesome. That actually would be really intriguing.
1: The Browns?
0: Because I do think that Sorby's a really good quarterback. I loved him at Cincinnati last year.
1: Would that be something that we talked about it yesterday, that Monken was pretty frustrated.
0: Yeah, they threw three interceptions and seven on seven, right?
1: Would that be Monken being like, I don't care, bring me the Sorsby?
0: That'd be badass. I think I would go the other way. I would kind of be cheering for that if that were to be the case.
1: What if Pittsburgh tried to, like, bring him in and do the, hey, come sit under Rodgers?
0: I mean, that'd be a bad deal for Will Howard. Isn't he still over there? I don't know.
1: I mean, you've got Mason Rudolph, Will Howard, Drew Aller
0: I forgot they took Drew Aller.
1: That they basically had to say that we were having to deprogram everything Drew Aller learned the last 2 years at Penn State.
0: It's the most backhand comment I've ever heard of a franchise basically being like, yeah, we told him to forget about everything he's ever learned. We're going to reteach him.
1: Would you have rather just said, we really love the physical tools. I might have framed it that way. Look, we love the physical tools. We think if we can work with them, that we can get the best out of him, as opposed to just being like, yeah, he was, they basically were like, he was rolling through the system of all systems under Kolodnicki, and we would like to teach him actual football. Like,
0: I don't know. We'll see. Oh, was it a 1 year, $55 million deal for Matt Stafford yesterday from the Rams?
1: Feels like
0: it's pretty good money if you can get it.
1: Does that seem like we are basically, whenever Stafford gets in the building, we're going to get dueling farewell tours?
0: Yeah. Kind of feels like it, doesn't it? That this is the final run. I mean, my God, Matt Stafford, this is year 23. Is that right?
1: For Stafford?
0: Yeah. No, 21. Because I think he's about my age. See, 2006 graduate?
1: 2009 draft.
0: So was he a high school 2006? See, at Georgia for 3 years or 4 years?
1: Yeah, 2006, 2008 at Georgia.
0: Okay.
1: 06 to 08 at Georgia, 09 draft.
0: Damn. So this is like year 18. Been around it for a minute. Definitely seems like maybe that Ty Simpson pick makes a little bit more sense. I mean, we're getting to the end of the string here.
1: Yeah, I mean, his NFL career is going to be able to vote at the end of this year.
0: It's crazy.
1: It also seemed, the farther away we get from the Ty Simpson had talked to McVay, secret hush-hush, and I don't necessarily blame Ty Simpson for, hey, I'm the new guy, I'm just trying to do the org told me to. I would tell him, hey, once you get to the other side of being drafted, that there's no worry about it. But then McVay trying to, like, assure Stafford. I get it, but on the other side of it, I didn't think that drafting Ty Simpson right this moment was going to put this 1 year deal at any kind of risk for Matt Stafford.
0: No.
1: Because it seemed like the easiest thing in the world to just be like, hey, dude, we're currently negotiating for maybe a last ride type contract. Like, we got to protect us. I'm sorry that we didn't give you a shiny new first round pick to make your last ride with, but we feel pretty good about our team anyway.
0: Yeah, I think they're all right. Rams are going to be okay.
1: That seemed to be the, we just need 2 weeks beyond the draft. Let's get the negotiation started back over again, and nobody's feelings will be really hurt once we get away from it.
0: Sure. All right, 7:51, Franchise Boarding Show, hour number three, a checkout hour. Coming up. 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

0: Free Chat's Morning Show, hour number three. Eddie Bradosovich, Ryan Chapman here, broadcasting live from the Tyler Media Studios. A checkout hour on the Franchise Boarding Show. Game three coming up tonight. San Antonio, Texas, USA. Can the Thunder get home court back? That's going to be the question over the next 4 days. I guess 3 days, technically. Friday, Sunday for game three and game four. Certainly the eyes of the National Basketball Association will be on San Antonio this evening. Looking forward to it. Great opportunity to get home court back, and then you make it a best of three series. But you got to go down there and play well. Obviously, I don't think that the Thunder's, I guess in a way, the problems that they've had against San Antonio, it's not like it's completely all clear, because even on Wednesday night in a game that you felt like the Thunder were never really in trouble by any means, but they also could never really put them away. How many times did they go up by 12 and then Vassell come down and hit back-to-back threes?
1: Yeah, it we talked about it. It felt like the inverse of game one, where the Spurs were in that spot sitting there going, I truly don't know how many of these, like, let's just say if it goes seven games, each team puts the other away actually once, maybe. I just don't know if there's going to be a whole lot of, in this series, comfort in the fourth quarter for whatever fan base enters and has like a 7-point lead.
0: It will be interesting to see just kind of the way that, I don't know, I don't want to say that we're going to tell a whole lot by the first quarter, but I do think just from like a are they there tonight type of situation, it's going to be really interesting to see what they throw out there tonight.
1: I'm pretty, and on one hand, I almost don't know if I want to commit too much mental energy to this, because I don't know, like, first off, who knows night to night what's going to happen as far as this thing goes. But on one hand, it was great that Dub wasn't listed with like another grade one strain or anything like this. It's officially labeled as left hamstring soreness on the injury report with him being questionable. But I think that there were moments in like halftime as that's developing that going, hope that you get game two. But like, what does this series look like if J-Dub doesn't make his way onto the court the rest of the way?
0: And if he's not able to go tonight, it will be interesting to see, you know, kind of the spot that Cason Wallace has put in. Talk about an opportunity. I mean, talk about the depth for this team for basically 6 months. Going to have to use it a little bit moving into a game three tonight.
1: And it becomes that much more if, and it's an if, we'll see, but if Dub can't go, A.J. Mitchell's had two games to kind of get his feet under him in this series and grapple with the challenges that San Antonio presents. More pressure they'll put onto AJ's shoulders if you're not able to have Dub give it a go, because you're going to be going probably smaller as far as that goes, obviously. And the way that Lou has just kind of not been able to stay on the floor consistently outside of the, what do you get? Was it 20 minutes in game one, then 16 in game two, something around that? Like, AJ's going to have to step in and figure out a way to be a plus in this series.
0: I don't, something tells me just over the next two nights, and I don't know, maybe this is something that we hope doesn't happen. It just kind of feels like we're going to be at a spot where Lou Dort's going to have to make a couple threes at some point over the next two nights if they're going to want to steal a game.

0: that he's going to throw a couple up.
1: Is that where I think we've seen through the first two games, like Spurs are up for it. They're in this. They can have obviously every opportunity to win this series. But as this moves to San Antonio, if we see Dort able to hit a couple threes in one of these games, or Kaysen just continue his 3-point shooting, or whether it's AJ who did get four steals, turned the ball over three times, but did have four steals. If those guys are able to go out and just give a similar level of play in San Antonio to what they have in OKC, could that maybe be where the experience difference in this series shows up, where the role guys, the guys that are below the Shea level, are able to be a little bit more consistent on the road? Not that, like, Vassell was awesome through the first two games, but
0: yeah,
1: avoid what you saw from Champagne, basically, when Champagne hits the road.
0: I mean, isn't that a little bit of the bit when you get to this time of the year in the playoffs? What are you going to get from some of your role players on the road? And if you get really good play, all of a sudden you find easier outlets and easier ways to win games, and especially if you don't have somebody like a J-Dub. On the flip side of it, super interested to see what De'Aaron Fox's situation is going in tonight. He's still listed as questionable with the ankle injury. You have Dylan Harper, who, you know, for like the better part of the last 24 hours, it seemed like, yeah, it's just a hamstring injury, another hamstring injury that kept him out. And then all of a sudden they threw the adductor thing out there yesterday. It's like, well, that's not exactly a hamstring. I don't know. It's kind of weird.
1: At least it wasn't the MRI machines in Dallas don't seem to function, which we learned with the Lakers from the night after that OKC game in April.
0: The Luka stuff?
1: Yeah, Luka. Because Austin Reeves had that too. It was Austin Reeves first that was the misdiagnosed MRI. And then it came out after the season that Luka's like, yeah, when I got to Spain, it was a way worse strain than we thought it was.
0: Unbelievable.
1: Need to check in down there, see what's going on in Dallas. I don't know if they know what's going on in Dallas.
0: Yeah, right, I don't know if they know either. I did get a kick out of, was it Portland yesterday that announced that they want to talk to Jeff Van Gundy? Awesome. I mean, good for you.
1: Had that, and then did you see the name that was like actually reported out of Dallas?
0: No.
1: They want to talk to the Spurs top assistant, but they also want to check in with John Shire.
0: Do it.
1: Which Daniel Bell has declared.
0: Hire John Shire.
1: Daniel has declared, if I manifest this Shire to Dallas, that our friendship is over. And I was like, I think for the content, I'm willing to take that risk, Mr. Bell.
0: I mean, if John Shire wants a NBA job, though, wouldn't he just go to the Bulls? Or maybe the Bulls don't want him. I don't know.
1: Well, would you rather have Cooper Flagg plus whatever, or would you rather have gestures at Josh Giddey?
0: I mean, from a basketball standpoint, you probably want Cooper Flagg a little bit more. From a just overall, would I rather live in Chicago or Dallas? I don't know. Let's change it up. I live in Chicago. He is from Chicago, too. Probably neither will happen, though. And Duke will go 32-2 and get beat in the Elite Eight next year.
1: Which will leave Daniel in an equally weird place mentally.
0: I would say so. Either way, looking forward to tonight. The Thunder, it is one of those things that, like, I don't know. I guess when, like, it depends on which side of the glass you want to look at. Is it half full, half empty? They do have, like, they've become, like, this, I don't know, like, nationally, like, this underdog story, which I think is kind of fun. Now, that's only being said within these walls of the Thunder bubble, but I do think that, like, there's a lot of people that obviously want to see them lose. We knew that going in. But I don't know if there's a lot of people that think that they can beat the Spurs three more times.
1: I think you've started to see a little bit of the sands of even the people that came into this believing, like, hey, Thunder experience, things like that. And I don't think this is, like, insane or anything, but the conversation of, if the Thunder don't get dubbed back and the Spurs are able to get Harper and Fox back, suddenly it goes from, hey, the Spurs are a little bit short-handed on experience and they actually have guys injured, to the Thunder are missing their second-best player.
0: What are the Spurs insiders saying? Do they expect to get Fox back tonight?
1: I think that there's not a lot of information, because it sounds like it is truly, like, when they list it as questionable game time decision, it is truly they are earnestly putting him through a tough workout in pregame to see if he can go.
0: Sure.

0: Which I that would make a ton of sense why there's not a lot of information.
1: Yeah.
0: Because that is truly a, hey, like, we will find out when you guys find out.
1: Gun to your head, you think J-Dub tries to play? Does he play tonight? Because I think he's going to try to play. I don't know how bad this thing is.
0: If you just ask me, like, snap reaction, I think you see Fox and Harper tonight and then Dub in game four. Like, at least give it a go. Mm.
1: It's going to be super interesting.
0: The whole, and we talked about it at the top, I totally get it as far as it's been both hamstrings and for the same deal, I think, for Fox. Like, this is not the series. If you do not fully trust your body, this is not the series to be playing basketball in.
1: Sure.
0: But to go from tightness the night of, which I didn't think they were ever going to say, hey, it's a strained hamstring. They're going to wait for a scan or stuff like that. But to see it just listed as left hamstring soreness makes the whole thing a little bit more, I don't know if I feel better or worse.
1: Yeah.
0: Like, if it's a strain, you at least just go, well, okay, he strained it again. Add another 2 weeks.
1: Man. Injuries suck. It's been a rough year for J-Dub. He can't get ahead.
0: Well, especially because, if he doesn't play tonight or play on Sunday, what I sincerely hope, and I don't think you'll see it around here, but I hope you don't see any kind of questioning of J-Dub playing through. It's like the wrist injury that he played through last year in the playoffs and delivered a 40-piece in the finals, where then basically he has to undergo the surgery, and then all those scary moments where he was basically talking about having to relearn the muscle memory and all that stuff on his wrist. Like, if he could play, he's going to be out there on the floor. Like, yeah. I think we know that about J-Dub.
1: Yeah.
0: And so that, knowing he went through it a year ago, makes it that much more, I think, of a blow. Just of, we know that if he could be out there, he's going to try to be out there. But
1: it's been a year and a half process.
0: Yeah. I mean, you go from missing the first, fourth of the season, just getting back from the wrist. Then it felt like a real process to knock off some rust. Finally, it goes all the way back to that first hamstring strain against Phoenix. That was his best performance of the year.
1: Yeah.
0: And then he goes down, and then it's been this the rest of the way.
1: It is kind of funny, too, that, it feels like we haven't really gotten a whole lot of J-Dub in because they lost game one. It probably was overlooked a little bit. I mean, the guy had 26 on Monday night.
0: He won the reason they lost on Monday.
1: No, he played extremely well.
0: Now, in a weird way, I know the Thunder want to keep throwing different looks at Wimby, and this is not a J-Dub issue. I did not love the J-Dub on Wimby, because I think that's what, when Dagnett was talking in post-game of game two about some of the easy access stuff, that's where I think Wimby just realized, if I can just get him to a certain spot on the floor, this is where my go-go gadget arms take over. And it just became a athleticism / size mismatch type situation. So if Dub's back in, I'm not wanting to see a ton of Dub on Wimby the rest of the way. I just did not think that was super effective.
1: I think for the better part of, the last 2 years, better part of the last year, anytime the Thunder go on the road, they are walking into somewhat of hostile enemy territory. I would think tonight's probably going to be the height of Thunder hate. It'd be awesome to be a Thunder fan in the arena tonight.
0: Awesome to be a Thunder fan in the arena unless
1: they get beat by 30.
0: Yeah.
1: And that'd be the worst place to be in the entire world.
0: Then it's just like, yeah.
1: Any type of loss. It will be interesting, though. I do think, and we'll get the officiating assignment here in about an hour. They usually come up around 9 o'clock. It will be interesting to see, like, how much, and not to say, I don't want to say get away, but it will be interesting to see, like, what the leash is just in terms of how much bump and grind they're allowed to do on Wimby, because I could see them coming out tonight, and all of a sudden, if you bang iHeart for two fouls, in the first 4 minutes of the game, you're kind of back into the spot that you were in game one.
0: Yeah, at the same time, and I know we talked about that.
1: You got to do it, though.
0: Also, iHeart, like, had fouls on him at halftime.
1: Yeah.
0: Too. He just said, I don't care. I played through it. Which I wonder if that's something that the coaches went to him and said, like, hey, dog, if you foul out, that's not a dude that's on us type thing. Like, don't worry about it. We do have our assignment tonight.
1: We already got it?
0: We got Mark Davis.
1: Okay.
0: We got our man Courtney Kirkland.
1: Mm-hmm.
0: And then we've got Justin Van Duyn.
1: Okay. I mean, that seems like a good crew.
0: We're going to get Zarba because he was out last night. Zarba might be, I think he might be the best ref that they've got.
1: I reserve the right to change my opinion at 8:30 tonight.
0: Here's what I'll ask. So the NBA has some fun facts for the officials. I don't know why. Justin Van Duyn. I don't know. Justin. His favorite movie is the Bourne movies. Does that mean he's more inclined to let the physicality go?
1: Interesting.
0: Courtney Kirkland is The Matrix, and Mark Davis loves
1: These
0: the
1: are
0: Wire.
1: Real things that are on the internet, huh?
0: These are real things on the internet.
1: Okay.
0: Again,
1: I don't know why we're doing that, but
0: I don't know why we have that.
1: Nobody asked for that.
0: As far as the NBA official page is an interesting thing. Like, we've got just like the, hey, it Justin made his debut in the 21-22 season, stuff like that. Like, I get a little bit of that, but then also, like, I don't know. His favorite show is Entourage. Does anyone need to know?
1: No, well, what a good man. It's a great show.
0: Best part is that Courtney Kirkland, everybody else has like a bunch of tidbits. He's only got like four. So I wonder if he just left the questionnaire blank.
1: I can see that.
0: Favorite app, the NBA app. Who cares?
1: Did he really say that?
0: Yes.
1: That's not true. Subscription. All right. 812 Franchise Boarding Show. We're back.
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0: Welcome back. 816 Franchise Boarding Show here on a Friday. Checkout Friday. If the Braves played the Marlins 162 times a year, would they go like a 154-8?
1: I think it'd be a solid like 130-32.
0: Yeah.
1: With all 32 losses being catastrophic in one way or another.
0: I think that'd be a pretty good trade-off.
1: Also, Ronald Acuna Jr. would be at risk of sustaining like 17 injuries in Miami specifically.
0: I saw he got hit last night.
1: Precaution. And weirdly, he left the game with a precaution, just like some, I think it was hand soreness or something. But
0: okay. Well, either way, get back into the baseball swing of things. It was kind of really a light schedule yesterday. Kind of a really crappy schedule at that.
1: I thought it was aggressively blah yesterday.
0: I mean, you had, just look at the series that you had. D-backs Rockies, Angels A's, Blue Jays Yankees wasn't bad. Blue Jays split the pair up there. Braves Marlins 9-3. Mets Nationals. I mean, you had some real shows yesterday. 6-2 in St. Louis. The Pirates win. Whatever. Who cares about the Central?
1: We'll get, I'm in on any Tampa Bay Yankees, which we get fired up.
0: Is that
1: up
0: this weekend?
1: Fired up tonight, 6:05.
0: Where's that at? Yankee Stadium?
1: It'll be Yankee Stadium.
0: Okay.
1: Can I interest you in the Guardians and the Phillies?
0: Sure.
1: We'll get that going at the bank at 5:40 this evening. Other than
0: any baseball happenings, are going to be pretty hard to get into.
1: Dodgers Brewers.
0: Okay.
1: In Milwaukee.
0: Brewers won like six in a row, I think. Swept the Cubs at Wrigley for the first time since 2021.
1: We've got A's Padres. The A's have been frisky enough that I think is worth locking in on.
0: It kind of seems like, through the first 2 months of the season, the really bad teams aren't just terrible right now in Major League Baseball.
1: Yeah, it feels like we've gotten back to a little bit of
0: like
1: what
0: the Rockies, at least, like, they're competitive.
1: Yeah.
0: I wouldn't say they're good, but they're competitive.
1: We've gotten out of, and I don't know where it, like, started, but out of, it felt like the really bad Houston teams were really, really bad when the bottom fell out, and then it obviously was a plan worked perfectly with the Astros to reset that thing. We've just come out of the A's being incredibly awful when they're bad, bad, mm-hmm, Rockies, White Sox. Now we've just got normal, plucky, bad teams.
0: The AL West is going to just be a survival of the fittest. A's are in first place right now, 26-24. The Rangers only a game and a half out. The Seattle Mariners, as bad as things have gone for them to start the season, at 24-27 overall, are only 2.5 out.
1: They're in Kansas City this weekend, I think.
0: The Mariners? Seattle. Interesting.
1: Which, that'll be a chance for Seattle.
0: That's a situation up in Kansas City that might be getting pretty ugly.
1: Well, we thought that they showed a little bit of life. They're now, what?
0: They're 10 under, 20-30.
1: 1-9 in their last 10,
0: yes,
1: after trying to salvage it a bit.
0: Yes. Not good. Somebody needs to go save our boy Bobby Witt.
1: Yes, because that's been a tough watch. Just a tough watch.
0: Yeah, it's bad. It's really bad.
1: I am really interested what, if we continue like this, where we've got, like, you look out at the AL East, for instance, Tampa, New Yorker, duking it out. Everybody else is pretty miserable with what's happening. The Central is just a mixer. The West is just a mixer. You've got the NL East, where I wonder if Philly and Washington, maybe less Washington, if Philly and, like, if the Mets can work their way back into this, are they going to be aggressive to try and chase this thing down?
0: I think the Phillies are back. The Mets need about another week and a half, 2 weeks of them playing like competent baseball.
1: Well, and the Phillies got the 2 weeks jump start on the Mets, basically, as far as the upturn. But the Mets are 7-3 of their last 10.
0: Yeah.
1: So getting that thing going.
0: They played much better. And, you know, if they're able to turn it around, I think you're going to look back to like the Von Taylor three-run homer to tie the Yankees at the beginning of the week. Certainly changed that series. Went from a series loss to a series win. They just need to keep stacking.
1: All of that to say, does that mean the deadline you have more teams that are holding on to their guys because they're saying, hey, we're also still in the mix? Or does it just mean that the deadline's going to be just an all-out bonanza.
0: I was thinking about that the other day, and as somebody that is part of the community that will be looking for pitching at the trade deadline in about a month and a half.
1: Hoping for the bonanza.
0: I'm hoping for the bonanza. I'm hoping there's a lot of teams that are going to be throwing their starters out there.
1: I find myself, and I feel bad about this because I have nothing against the Twins. The Byron Buxton being available at the deadline rumor just won't die. Was it the...
0: It's a bad franchise.
1: Who dropped the big piece that was basically, oh, by the way, it was like 10 things to know that it was just like throwing out, hey, Buxton was like actually close to waiving his no trade this summer. And it was like, what? Where did that come from? But it feels like that has really fueled the trade deadline machine a lot earlier than we normally do.
0: The Minnesota sports fan just has to be kind of put up with it, don't they? Well, I mean, at least you're not too far away from the Viking season starting and all that kind of stuff. But
1: you've got a little PTSD, though, of like,
0: hey. The Wild and the way that they lost and the T-Wolves and the way that they lost. And then obviously the Twins just been kind of, they're disgusting.
1: Well, it just becomes the, even if our team is playing well, how much do you want to buy in? Because yeah. I have to imagine the psyche is we're just bracing for more pain.
0: Yeah, I would think so. All right, well, get into much more of the baseball happenings. We'll hit the...
1: We're still a couple weeks away from... Certainly once the Women's College World Series gets done and we get to just the College World Series on the baseball side, you just got eight teams left. That's when we really get into the dog days.
0: Yeah, I would say so. It's about the same time that the Stanley Cup fires up. You get into the NBA Finals and then all of a sudden you blink and be down in Tampa.
1: Yeah.
0: Tampa.
1: Getting that credential email yesterday was a jump scare.
0: Was that sent out yesterday? Yeah. I didn't even see it.
1: It was like start applying.
0: July 20th.
1: The deadline's still a ways away, but I was just like, it's a ways away, but it'll be here before we know it.
0: Yeah.
1: Unless the Thunder lose these two games, at which case it'll be a slow crawl.
0: Thunder lose one of these next two games, and I might start talking about like Oklahoma's third string offensive tackle options next week.
1: Get after it.
0: It'd be real sick. It would not be something that we want to talk about. The Knicks on a 9-game winning streak in the playoffs. That's kind of crazy.
1: They're about to... That Atlanta series screwed up what might have been a historic, like... They could be... I know they had to figure stuff out in that Atlanta series, but what they found toward the end, there's no reason that the Knicks couldn't be 10-0 in the playoffs right now.
0: It's kind of crazy.
1: They were that much better than the Hawks.
0: Yeah, but it's also kind of crazy to think, like, there was a point 3 weeks ago that you're thinking... The Knicks are going to get out of this series, right? And they haven't lost since then.
1: Well, just the 180 from in game four in Atlanta is what changed it. But Cat was going to be gone. Mike Brown was going to be a one and done.
0: Mm-hmm.
1: That was like literally the if they go out and lose tonight in game four, this is what's happening.
0: Sure.
1: That's how quick things can shift in the playoffs.
0: They've been unbelievable since then, obviously. Wrapping up that series, then they ran through the 76ers as close as some of those games were. And last night went about exactly how I thought it was going to go. That was a team that, talking about the Cavs, you talk about a missed opportunity. I mean, I think you're going to look back at that game one as something that is a little bit of a title shift in that franchise. I mean, I don't know any other way to put it. Seems like they are now certainly up against it going home now 2-0, but, or I guess 0-2 technically. I don't know. You just wonder. I think that they can probably get a game in Cleveland, but outside of a game, I don't think they're winning two games.
1: This is the, I back the Cavs enough that I don't think they're going to get swept here, but I also, even if they find it within themselves to get these two games, I don't really chart them as like a serious they're knocking the Knicks. Like I think the Knicks are just take care of business once more, and then you're really just waiting for can you get this thing done fast enough that you can sit back and watch the Thunder and the Spurs just maul each other?
0: To lose last night the manner that they did, where it was for the most part pretty uncompetitive. I know it was competitive to an extent in the fourth quarter. The way they cut it to like 7 or 8. But to do it on a night where Jalen Brunson really wasn't the impetus for the Knicks ass whipping, it kind of makes it that much worse. Josh Hart was fantastic last night.
1: Yeah, it was. And you know that he's got that, but it's got to be extra disheartening, too, that the run at the end of the game in game one happened with Josh Hart off the floor.
0: Yeah.
1: And if you're Cleveland, I think you're just hoping that, hey, as bad as that was, being able to take a key piece of the Knicks lineup off the floor might be like a silver lining. And then it's just like, nope, that was a one night thing. And not only did we set ourselves on fire, but we actually didn't find anything in the process, too.
0: Are there Kenny Atkinson? Like, I know that you log on to Twitter and you want all the Cleveland fans want him fired. I don't get the feeling that's a reality, but I don't know. I did like, did you see Draymond's breakdown of the game?
1: I didn't see his breakdown. I didn't see Draymond's breakdown of the game. I saw another one of our favorite characters, Dylan Brooks, enter the fray in very different means. Did you see his partnership with Underdog Fantasy?
0: Yeah, this is starting to get kind of scary because I'm finding myself having a little bit of an affinity for Dylan Brooks.
1: Dude, we're one more Dylan Brooks video for me. Like, instead of trade machining Giannis,
0: he seems fun. Being
1: like, hey, if the Thunder are going to be the villains, let's just be the villains.
0: Go all the way in.
1: The villains.
0: They do need, like, and I know that we don't see it like this. Other people outside of the Thunder community see it like it, but they really don't have that, like, true villain in my mind.
1: Like, people hate Lou Dort.
0: Yeah.
1: I get it.
0: From the outside looking in, maybe we would look at it a little bit differently. Maybe they are filled with villains.
1: Well, I think we've probably talked about this, that, some of the moments for Lou Dort, if it were Draymond, that we would have the same freak out and that we live in Oklahoma City. So it's cool. He's our guy. We followed him the whole way. Like, get it. Totally fine.
0: I ride.
1: But if I find people always are like, oh, it's corny. I was like, I don't find it to be that. I don't actually find the energy of the team to be much different than now. The way they play is different, but the energy of the team from when it was the young Thunder, you know, 1.0. But if they're going to be this way and get it, then it's kind of like I'm always of the opinion, if you're going to get the personal foul, get the personal foul, like, earn it. If you're going to be the villains, why not just, like, lean in and have some fun with some Dylan Brooks antics?
0: Well, we will get to that point at some point, I'm sure, in the near future. For now, got to worry on the present and look ahead to see what Mr. Hartenstein's going to be battled against tonight. Should be everything that you hope and wish for. I mean, I think that, like, the first two games of this series have been unbelievable from a basketball standpoint. I don't know how you could sit online and say that it hasn't been entertaining. If nothing else, it's been very entertaining.
1: Well, it's like the, do you see the Jason Gallagher tweet coming out?
0: No, what did Jason say?
1: Jason, look, give me one second to find it, because I don't want to paraphrase.
0: Rob Perez tweet is my favorite tweet of the series so far. This series is gonna bring back cigarettes.
1: Yes. Sorry, give me one second, because it's the perfect encapsulation of, I think, the experience watching the games versus the experience twittering about the games.
0: You know, I did, while you're looking for that, I will say that, like, I found myself thinking about this on Wednesday night during the Lakers series. I felt so connected to Twitter because basically, that's all I was doing. They were ass whoopings. The Thunder were up by 20. And you're just looking at your phone the entire time, like, looking at all these Lakers fans. Haven't really got that feel with the San Antonio's experience, because I haven't really necessarily been locked into the phone the entire time.
1: Well, it's the games. Like, if you're not watching the games, just, like, taking it in. This is the ultimate, like, you have to time up your bathroom breaks to, hey, are we going to a media timeout?
0: 100%.
1: Sprint over. This is what Jason Gallagher, which, if you don't know Jason Gallagher, he does a ton of really good content, things like that. He helps produce and be in the mix on LeBron's Mind the Game with Steve Nash, stuff like that. This is his, like, string of tweets. I love how everyone on this website hates when NBA players complain about officiating, but also everyone on this website loves to complain about officiating. Someone then replied, this is in the middle of game two, by the way, the players in this series don't seem to be complaining much to the refs, and it's pretty refreshing. To which Jason Gallagher, you know, built on that. Dude, I sat next to some of the Spurs players' family. Nobody is freaking about the officiating at the game or on the court. Then I logged on to see if people were loving the chess match, and nope. And I'm just like, yeah, that was kind of like my experience watching game one and game two. And then that's part of why I think it was so long for me to get to bed after those games. Because I get on Twitter, I was like, this seems like a different world than what we were all just, like, watching the game and experiencing.
0: Yeah, Well, I think everybody kind of knows the bit, but it is just one of those things. It kind of goes back to, you know, the hashtag NBA Twitter. These people are insane. These people are insane, and probably also the same people that you could find down at the local Y that think that, you know, they would have got to the NBA or played Division I basketball if their coach didn't hate them. It seems like there's a lot of that.
1: Well, the problem is that they're all 15. So people
0: at
1: the local Y
0: that
1: are emulating everything that's happening. Like, they're the people at the Y.
0: That's why we need to bring back bullying in schools.
1: Well, here's what's happening. The people that are fueling NBA Twitter are the people at the Y that are also treating the guys they're playing against, like Steph and Shea, battling off ball. And everyone else at the Y is like, dude,
0: I don't need you.
1: You don't need to bear hug me for the next 15 minutes. We are at the YMCA.
0: We're barely playing a full court game right now.
1: Like, no, there's no transition happening. There's a lot of breaks for all of us to breathe.
0: These people are sick. But I do enjoy it with the addendum when the Thunder are winning. All right, 8:33, Franchise Boarding Show. One more segment to go. Get into some impressions on the other side and set up for what should be a rather interesting weekend down in Norman, as well as Lincoln tonight with the start of, I guess, the restart.
1: The resumption, but technically.
0: What are they? They're one inning in?
1: One inning, barely.
0: Okay. Oh, yeah, because it was the bottom of the first, wasn't it? Crazy. They played for 15 minutes, basically, last night. We'll be back.
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0: Welcome back. 838 Franchise Boarding Show. Full slate today. Nice little Friday, actually. Bunch of softball this afternoon leading into a game three in San Antonio. Look forward to that.
1: It's about as good a like non-football sports calendar as you could build around these parts as far as the massive Thunder game. Softball in the mix at, noon and four now for noon for Oklahoma. Obviously, four is the scheduled resumption for the Cowgirls in Nebraska. So we'll take that.
0: I think that we have to. Either way, first pitch tonight or this afternoon at noon. So make sure that you are hanging around this afternoon. And the weather should be okay. I think we're going to be good there, too. Oklahoma State at 4 o'clock today. That's your, appetizer for the Thunder game. They should be getting done right as we bump into pregame coverage down in San Antonio. So it is a kind of a perfect day around these parts. Obviously, Thunder winning would make it even more so. Should we impression?
1: Do we want to, before we do that, just because we candidly don't have a lot today.
0: Yeah, that's
1: to
0: cool.
1: Impression. I am... If you come out of this weekend, Eddie, and you have for Oklahoma another super dominant showing from Audrey Lowry and Miley Wacheno, knowing that the offenses in the Norman Regional probably better than what Mississippi State is bringing, just as far as like depth of power and things like that for Kansas and Michigan, it's not perfect like for like because the staffs that Mississippi State faced all year much better than like the consistency top to bottom.
0: Sure.
1: That enough for you to feel like super confident, no use pitching going into a World Series, or do you still kind of need to see them show that they can be that kind of knockdown, drag out, lockdown Thursday to Saturday to Monday against a bunch of SEC teams plus like OSU and Nebraska?
0: Is it complete, be honest, is it complete just homer to say that like they've been so dominant over the last decade and a half that it doesn't really seem like Brady just scared me. I didn't see you walk in.
1: Booga booga.
0: Scared me. It doesn't seem like it really. I don't want to say it doesn't matter. It obviously matters. And we've seen them play this year through some spells where they did need to be better in the circle. But it seems like they're on an uptick right now to where you just get to next week. Obviously, you got to win two games this weekend. But if you just get to next week, you're in it. Like at some point, I do think that like they are a victim of their own success in that. I mean, what are they? They're the number three overall seed right now?
1: Yes.
0: And it sometimes the way that we talk about this team, it's like they're just lucky to be a top 10 team. You know what I mean? Like I say that knowing that you still have to go out there and play. And maybe that's kind of what is blinding me a little bit is that they have been so successful over the last decade.
1: I think it'll be.
0: This team doesn't have that extra gear where some of these teams in the past, when they were down to two strikes and two outs like Kinzie Hansen, you just knew they were going to hit a home run or they were going to come up with the big play.
1: What I'm like really interested and hoping to see just because, and I think you're going to have the potential to see it today and tomorrow, certainly through these first two games, and we'll see if we need a game three on Sunday either way. But I think that Mississippi State's pitching staff is going to be good enough that I'd be pretty surprised if you see Oklahoma just go out there and put like a 10 spot up in both of these games or anything crazy like that, which means that we got to see the SEC tournament was not a good example of this because I would still consider that the stage of the season where Patty Gasso and Jin Rocha are happy to still like explore with how they run the rotation, stuff like that. Usually once you get to supers, we've seen if it's a competitive game at Supers and certainly at the World Series, the staff approach is great up until the moment that Patty Gasso and Jin Rocha decide that Sam Landry is the way and they're not going to throw anybody else in a high leverage situation. And I kind of hope we get to see that. And I think we have the potential to see, if nothing else, low scoring enough that it's like, are they just going to roll out Lowry and Wacheno out there for seven and just not touch them?
0: Sure.
1: On Friday and Saturday, as long as they're not just getting shelled, which I just don't think that this Mississippi State offense is going to have the potential to do that. That's where it becomes a, if they win both these games, but it's like a 7-5 and then a 5-4, that's where I think I might be. Well, you went 2-0, but there's still questions.
0: There's some something in between there. There's still some unanswered questions. you expect any of these, you know, we talked about the Arizona State series, and maybe that could be a sneaky upset bid. Are there any out there? Like, outside of, is Oklahoma State truly?
1: Bring, Bob, throw some cans on over there if you've got them.
0: Phone man, seconds. You're being requested. Your softball expertise.
1: You're being brought into the mix here. All right, so your home sites, obviously Norman, one of them will get going. Tuscaloosa, L.A., Gainesville, Fayetteville, Knoxville, Lincoln, Texas. If we're doing a power ranking of your number one draft pick off the board for road team to win, are we going Arizona State?
2: Texas Tech.
1: I think that's got to be your first two, and then OSU?
2: I actually went Georgia, but that's what I, what Carly
0: you're down,
2: did
0: you're last, down 1-0,
2: last
0: bud.
2: Night, that's what I've been waiting for.
1: Yes, the, you load the bases, Georgia does, it's 3-1, you're down 3-1, and Pickens just like, that's cool, I would like to
2: end the sucker.
1: She eats the Super Mario mushroom, and suddenly Carly Pickens is like 10 feet tall, she's Wimby sized in the circle going, fight me, I dare you.
0: I guess on paper Tech is an upset, but
2: right.
0: They still have the best pitcher, right? In between the two?
1: Yeah. Now, if you get, here's the fun part about that though, is that if you get a good weekend from like Rothrock, like you've got someone that can go blow for blow in
0: yeah,
1: the
0: sure.
1: circle too.
0: And it's kind of goes back to what I asked you the other day, just in terms of Kennedy. I'm definitely a box score watcher, so wouldn't say that I've watched all the Tech games, but the last couple times that I've seen them, they got beat by Arizona State in the Big 12 championship. They were down 8-0 last weekend, obviously, to Ole Miss. They were able to survive, and they came back, and it was historic. But I do wonder, like, just on the on terms of the road, and, you know, obviously Oklahoma fans will be paying attention to that Gainesville Super Regional starting today in an hour and 15 minutes, 10 a.m. start in Gainesville today. It will be interesting. Like, obviously, the winner of that would take on the Oklahoma-Mississippi State winner. So there are reasons to keep an eye on it.
1: Yeah, I think that for Nyjah, it is simply she is back to being your normal elite best pitcher in the country, as opposed to, like, if you get a run, you're cheering.
0: Yeah.
1: Which is a weird spot to be in. I also feel like, as much as I feel good about Arkansas, and as much as we want good vibes, we're willing the best for our friend DJ Gasso.
2: This is the year.
1: If they're not breaking through and making it to OKC this weekend, it's just not happening. Like, they might consider saging the entire complex or something like that. And that's not to say that Duke's not excellent, but it feels like they've got the formula this year, and I've heard nothing about food poisoning. I've heard no eye infections coming out of Fayetteville, so that needs to be the moment.
0: Good luck to the Lady Hogs.
1: Good luck, indeed, as we get that thing going.
0: All right, very good. You said we don't have much impression.
1: We've got some, though. Roll it out. Close down the week here. We won't talk to you guys until Tuesday.
0: That's unfortunate.
1: Tough. Enjoy the weekend. But this will serve as our daily impressions.
0: Memorial Day weekend used to be like a great drinking weekend.
1: Well, depending on what happens in San Antonio tonight, I might bring it back. We will see. Our daily impressions brought to you, as always, by our friends at Impressions Printing. Hit them up. You know them. You love them. 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They can bring all of your best ideas to life. All right. We mentioned it. Stafford signs his new extension with the Rams. 1 year extension, $55 million, worth up to $60 with incentives. That means that he had 1 year remaining on his deal, so that's a 2 year left on the contract after the extension at $105 million is the big number up top. So good luck to Matt Stafford, and congratulations for, if nothing else, one last payday.
0: And what a payday it is.
1: And that might be whether this year, if this
0: How
1: year
0: much
1: goes,
0: is guaranteed at the 55?
1: I think it is.
0: All?
1: I think as long as he plays, I think he's going to get the 55. And then the escalators.
0: Not bad.
1: Not bad. Not bad at all. Talking about the Knicks. So over the last 9 games, they're a plus 212.
0: Okay.
1: That is now the largest point differential for any 9-game span ever. Postseason, regular season, hasn't mattered. That is the biggest as far as that goes. An all-time heater by the Knicks. They're now the 13th team in league history to go on a 9-game winning streak at any point during a single postseason. 7 of the previous 12, they're obviously 13, have gone on to win an NBA title as far as that goes. Your postseason streaks, the 16-17 Warriors had a 15-game streak. The 98-99 Spurs had a 12-gamer. The Lakers have had two different 11-game streaks in 2000-2001 and the 88-89 season. 23-24 Celtics had a 10-gamer, as did the 15-16 and 16-17 Cavs, as well as the 11-12 Spurs and the 02-03 Nets. Then the Knicks have now entered the fray alongside the 2021 Suns, the 95-96 Bulls, and the 81-82 Lakers as far as 9-gamers.
3: That seems like some pretty good teams to be a part of.
1: Not
3: like,
1: bad.
3: You want your team mentioned with these teams.
1: Yeah, not bad. Unfortunately for the Thunder, can no longer reach that plateau as far as games left. They've simply run out of time. We're going to Texas A&M this bad boy. They didn't run out of, they didn't lose the winning streak. They just ran out of time as far as that goes. And then finally, I think that this clip has been circulating around and was much more prevalent after game one and game two of the Western Conference Finals. This came from Rob Perez. He had RJ Barrett on. RJ just talked about the difference in officiating. Quote, if we have Tony Brothers, we can foul and everything's going to be cool. If we have Scott Foster, you might have to be a little smarter with certain fouls.
3: Where is Scotty?
1: Well, he's
3: not him
1: gonna
3: in
1: be,
3: a minute.
1: Not going to be in San Antonio tonight. Has he already done one of the Eastern Conference Finals games?
3: I was just thinking back. I don't think that he did game one.
1: Because if he did, then I could see them maybe waiting for game four, game five.
3: You know
1: the
3: what they're
1: West fired over.
3: They're giving him a weekend game.
1: Well,
3: he's going to be in. He's going to either be in Cleveland on Saturday night or maybe show up in San Antonio on Sunday.
1: You know what they're saving him for? Not a weekend game.
3: Extending.
1: Game five or game six in the Western Conference Finals, wherever that becomes
3: necessary.
1: Save
3: the best for last.
1: Depending on if there's a split or not this weekend, I think that that's what he's saving up for.
3: What a king.
1: And you know what? Well earned.
3: Yeah.
1: Well earned indeed. But
3: he, like most, he knows when his time is coming.
1: Yeah, and he's not afraid of the moment. He embraces it. He is not a playoff role player. He is the star of the show when it comes to what the NBA rolls out on the officiating front. But let me do this.
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3: There's just something about checking out and headed into a weekend where you're off on a Monday, isn't it? Isn't this just the best?
1: We don't get many of them, so
3: I don't smile often around this place, but
1: we gotta.
3: I got a smile on my face right now. All right. Go Thunder. Wouldn't it be awesome? I'm going to spend at least the next 5 hours of thinking about coming back in here on Tuesday with the Thunder up 3-1. That's probably not a reality, but the best part about sports, I get to tell myself that for the next 11 hours before they tip off tonight.
1: Well, Eddie, you talked about it off the top of the show. You were visualizing, you were manifesting. We can't manifest it if we don't talk about it, you know, or
3: that's
1: don't at least
3: true.
1: Think about it.
3: Now just imagine how crazy I'll be when I have drugs in my system. All right, we'll talk to you on Tuesday. Everybody have a great Memorial Day weekend. Stay safe. If you're going to the lake, you don't want to be one of those people. Bye-bye.
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0: love the Franchise Morning Show. Getting after it here on a holiday Friday. It's a Game 3 Friday. It's a Supers Friday. We got everything cooking, and we got the crew to break it all down with you. We got the Bone Man, Bob Prisbillo, in the house. Bob, good morning. How are you?
1: Good morning. I ordered my edition of Unethical Hoops last night.
0: What an incredible.
1: Let you know when it arrives.
0: That was unbelievable. Positive connotation.
1: Yes.
0: I loved it so much.
1: Fantastic.
0: So much so that Eddie and I have already started to lay the groundwork of people already hate the Thunder. And I think right now there are a lot of Thunder fans that are kind of like, why? You know, whatever. Just lean in and sign Dylan Brooks and let him come and like, if it's kind of the if you're going to get called for a personal foul, earn it. I think if you're going to be hated by everybody, why not have some fun and like be hated by everybody? And nothing that Dylan Brooks has done, whether it be showing up to clinch scenario to laugh at LeBron and sitting next to the Thunder bench, which I think is no coincidence whatsoever, or that I am all in. The Thunder are down in San Antonio this evening, which means the great Daniel Bell is migrating south to take in everything that comes with the San Antonio atmosphere. We have our good friend Brady Trantham in the house in Daniel's stead. Brady, good morning. How you be?
2: So Patrick Beverly for an assistant coach too.
0: Yes.
2: Really want to get into it. He's not. He's just on the podcast circuit, right? So he's not doing anything.
0: We could also do a three-man booth with whatever the new. It's not going to be the FanDuel. Whatever the new Thunder broadcast is called, and we could just have Fish trying to go back and forth with Beverly and Michael Cage. I think that that could be good. Anytime that Michael Cage speaks less is a good thing for the world, I think. We also have in the house as well our good friend CJ Craig, CJ the DJ. Good morning. How you be?
3: Good morning. I'm back here again. What else is
0: Yay.
3: New?
0: Welcome.
3: Always a pleasure to come
1: like,
3: in with
1: that
3: you.
1: That sounds
3: fellas.
1: Like real enthusiasm. Not,
0: what was back here?
3: You want to pull the Daniel Bell and say, again. I could have woke up dead? I know we got to get it in somewhere, but.
0: We don't have to. We could just.
2: You on postgame tonight, CJ?
3: You know
1: it. Yay!
0: Bomb day. I was about to say, what was the text exchange for you? Because we've got OU getting after it at noon at Love's Field. We will have every pitch of that for you, obviously, here on your home for the Sooners. Pre-game coverage.
1: You're welcome, Jerry.
0: Yeah, you're welcome, Jerry. Pre-game coverage started at 11:30. So what was the text from Randy? Like, hey, CJ, you're going to be here by like 11 anyway to get everything ready. You just want to come in at 9 and just hang?
3: I don't even think I'm running OU softball.
0: Ooh.
3: I think it's someone else. So I get to go home after we get out of here.
0: Nice.
3: And then I get to come back up here at 6 to do pregame with Jerry Ramsey, Brandon Rabar. And I don't, is Daniel Bell going to join us? I have no idea.
0: That is a question for Jerry.
1: Not us.
0: For Brandon, fortunately, I don't know. Good luck with that. We will be keeping you in our thoughts and prayers.
3: Very much appreciated. What? Yes, we're going to be going through lots of White Monster tonight.
0: I appreciate that. Where are your vibes at, CJ? We've all, well, I guess not Brady. We'll get Brady here in 2 seconds. Bob and I have got to talk through the highs and the lows, obviously, of the opening salvo of this Western Conference Finals title fight. What are the vibes for you at coming into a game three with 7:30 this evening? We've got questionable all over the place on the injury report between J-Dub and then certainly De'Aaron Fox and Dylan Harper. Are we feeling in a good spot? Have we pulled out of the depths following the game two performance?
3: I'm feeling good. Yeah, I think we got all of our doom and gloom out there in game one where they dropped a very easily winnable game. Come out game two, you absolutely respond when you needed to. Tie the series up at one apiece. I'm feeling good. I don't think my fear and anxiety has talked itself into showing its head, at least up until about 30 minutes till tip-off.
1: I mean, that's what I love about the series to this point. Both teams have reason to feel very confident. Okay, we both got our pound of flesh. We both had our first knockdown. Now we're both up. We're both feeling good. Five game series, best of five from this point forward. I love it. Both teams have every single reason to truly believe they're about to get the best of the other.
0: Well, Brady, it's the rare moment where, too, it's not just that, Bob. It's that both teams in the games that they lost feel like we didn't even play close to our A game, and we either had a shot to tie it and really stress the Thunder. If you're the Spurs side of things at the very, very end of the game, if you're the Thunder, you're like, yeah, we blew overtime. You've also looked across, and I think that there are Thunder fans that are telling themselves, hey, there's no way that Vassell's going to go 6-for-12 from deep. I think there are Spurs fans. They're like, at some point, Caruso's going to cool off. And then the Spurs fan is also going, coming back home, Champagne,

0: eight quarters plus a couple overtime periods. We've delivered so far on the billing of this Western Conference final.
1: No, it absolutely has. This is the most fun I've had watching basketball in a very long time. It's just two teams that do not want to lose to the other team. You have so much emotion in every single possession, every single time, and yet it hasn't been a series where, like, the Lakers understood the assignment, which was they were going to fail the test, and so they did everything that they could to beg the teacher to give them, like, even a wider margin in terms of how to beat the Thunder, complaining to the refs after every play, complaining to the refs after the damn game was over. And you haven't seen that from the Spurs or the Thunder, really. You've seen players go, yeah, I fouled him. It's all good. I mean, Hartenstein did exactly what he needed to do against a supernova like Wemby, where you have to be physical with them. But there was nothing violent. There was nothing, I know we just already used the term unethical, but it was just playoff physicality. That's exactly what everyone has wanted to see, like, for the previous 10 years, and they're starting to see it. And yet, all you see is people complaining about it on Twitter. So it's the most fun I've had. I'm sure that that's not a unique opinion. So just don't get on your phone. Just don't get on your phone. And Thunder fans, you guys are the defending champions. People don't have to like how you win games. You don't have to just win and also have everyone praise you. Like,
2: you don't have to respond.
1: Yeah, just win. Just win. I grew up a Houston Astros fan. I stopped really watching MLB like once I became an adult.
2: What a blow.
1: It was not for me. I love college baseball.
0: Brady Trantham, not patient.
1: Not a very.
2: Wait,
1: no.
2: What, you like college baseball?
1: I do.
2: That takes even longer.
1: Maybe it's the aluminum bats.
0: Ping! There's nothing like the clank.
1: More of that. Where was I? Oh, yes. Had I kept watching baseball and rooting for the Astros, watching them win the World Series only for them to have it be tarnished because they cheated, you know what I'd be like? I don't care.
2: I don't care.
1: What do Michigan fans feel at that national title a few years ago? I don't care.
3: You will not care how you felt right now reading all of this, like, social media discourse when you're at the parade. You won't care.
1: I know, let people say, look how few people are at the parade. Who cares? What are you doing? Nothing. Your team got bounced.
0: You're watching.
1: Thank you for tuning in.
0: That's been my favorite part of the, this is the exact same vibe as when we went through the era of, I'm done watching the NFL. And then the NFL's like, actually, we have now posted another record. NBC just came out, was like, on average, it was what, 9.8 milli was watching the Western Conference Finals game one, which is the most on record. And it's just like, I don't think you're not. I don't.
1: Market research shows that you're not done.
0: Well, also, here's part of the issue is that we know NFL's king, that 9.8 million, which sets record, also shows, like, this is why Twitter's so unbearable, because so many people are only watch the games through Twitter. And it's why that I very much enjoy stowing the phone. I usually am either texting Bob or Daniel or myself, just pulling up a box score to see some stuff like that. And it is a much more enjoyable experience to take this thing in. We did get a key update yesterday. J-Dub, questionable. It is listed as hamstring soreness on the official NBA injury report. The Shams update. I understand that when there's not like a grade one strain or he's going to play, it makes it hard. But the Shams update, the too long didn't read, was he might play, he might not play, he might be day-to-day, he might be game-to-game. If he doesn't feel like it, he also might not play. It's an interesting spot. I don't think anyone is questioning the toughness of J-Dub. We saw him play through the wrist or anything like that. But, Bob, it does. Do you feel any better or worse knowing that it truly might just be a, much like it feels the De'Aaron Fox ankle situation, I think that it's going to be as simple as they're going to run Dub through a pregame warm-up, and he's going to let him know if his hamstring feels normal or not.
2: I don't think he plays tonight, but my initial thought was maybe he was going to miss the rest of the postseason, and so I've gone away from that thought, although the rest of the postseason could be just three or four games, depending on how this all shakes out. But I don't think he plays tonight. And I don't know if in him, does the outcome of this evening dictate what he wants to do on Sunday? Does he push himself to where he shouldn't come back, but if they're down 2-1, he feels like he needs to be on the court again on Sunday.

0: I think he's going to be a guy, especially with everything that he missed. He seems like the kind of guy that, yes, it's good vibes and stuff like that off the court, but I think this is going to be a, how much trust does the Thunder medical staff have that when J-Dub is going through stuff, and if it does look hobbled, is he going to truthfully tell him, I still feel some tightness or not? Because I think he's going to want to get out there. It's just a matter of Brady. I think this is the kind of series, and I think you're seeing it with De'Aaron Fox as well. This is not a toughness thing. This is not a want-to thing. This is not, are you a great teammate? If you are not, and I'm not talking about everyone's banged up and hobbled in the playoffs, but if you truly don't feel close to 100% confident in your ankle or in your hamstring, this is not the series for you to be playing basketball and being a high volume on ball guy, which is what Fox and Dub both are.
1: Yeah, absolutely. I mean, it's also a series where literally every possession has truly mattered. And so I get it. If you want to like gut it out for your team and be tough, that's what the postseason calls for, is everybody's hurt. So get your ass out there. But there is a fine line between everybody is dealing with something and I have a hamstring injury. Have you guys ever hurt a hamstring in your life?
0: Thankfully, no. But
1: no, I pulled one. First of all, it's like truly getting shot by a sniper. You're running and then all of a sudden you're on the ground.
0: I've also never been shot by a sniper before, so it's hard for me to compare.
1: Where is the shooter? And it takes so long to truly get back to being at a place where you can comfortably sprint, explode, jump. And look, I was just a kid.
0: I was going to say, you also didn't have to do that, and then there's an alien in front of you the next time you're trying to be an athlete.
1: And even less of it being about Wimby and more so about the Spurs perimeter defenders and the guards that they have to throw at you. So if in a series where every possession counts, I understand wanting to go out there and get it out for your team. But if you go out there for a quarter or a half a quarter and you touch the ball a handful of times and each of those possessions are empty because you turn the ball over, because you take an off balance shot, because you're not 100% healthy and it bricks. Hey, that might end up being enough for you to lose the game. But with the way the series has gone, where it's basically come down deep into the fourth quarter, a competitive game, like that's where, I mean, I'm going to lean in with Bob here. It's like, I don't know if tonight is the call. See how the series goes. I mean, this is still very much going to be, as of right now, a 7-game series. So you've got time. You got time.
0: This is also CJ, and not critical of the player. I think he was put in a bad spot, but not an injury-related thing. But I view this very similarly as you go to game one, that stretch at the start of the second quarter where Wiggins is totally cold for the whole playoffs, gets tossed in there, did not go well. And I hate to digest everything down to like one box score plus minus or stuff like that, because we know, but Thunder were -7 with Wiggins on the floor. It felt like they were fighting a 7-point battle for the rest of that second quarter, third quarter. Like, this is a series that feels like these teams are so even that, exactly like Brady's saying, if you go out there and you have two or three turnovers just because you don't have enough burst or something like that, that could literally shape like 30 minutes of this basketball game of trying to dig out of that if you're not a full go. And it's the same for De'Aaron Fox.
2: Yeah, it's the same for both teams. This is just at the point of the playoffs what we're at, where lineups start tightening up. I mean, the Spurs are basically running a 6-man lineup out there. I mean, you got guys like Kelton Johnson who come in for a couple of minutes. They're not really like the X factor that are needed there on the floor. But this is where the Oklahoma City Thunder's strength comes to help them, right? Because like, they've got like a lineup where they can go like 10 deep if they need to. Now you tighten that up, maybe we go 7 or 8 deep. But that, you still have all of those players and all of that talent off the bench available to come in and play. And I think that gives Oklahoma City the advantage, especially if going forward, De'Aaron Fox and Dylan Harper aren't going to be available for these games. That could be something where it's like, oh, I don't know if we can just trot Wembanyama out there for 45 minutes a night.
3: This is not a series of Harper and Fox don't play today or Sunday. This is 3-1 Thunder because of it.
0: Gotta have, and I think you're seeing that with Steph Castle, that he is phenomenal. He's outstanding. He still has a little bit of the rust moments in him, which I
3: love.
0: Like, give it to me for and against, but also a little bit of this is a young guy who has a little bit of risky decision-making, being hounded by Cason Wallace and Lou Dort, but mainly Cason Wallace. And it's one of those things where I think you've seen, if De'Aaron Fox is able to play even just 10 minutes, like say it's super light usage, I think that you see like Castle's turnovers go from 20 in the first two games down to like 15 or 10, which We know that that's one of the big math problems for the Thunder, right? Force a bunch of turnovers, win the points off turnover battle by, if they get to 12 to 15, they're probably going to win those basketball games. So plenty more to break down as we head into not just a game three this evening, but we'll have game four on Sunday before we all regroup on Tuesday here for the holiday weekend. But we'll close the show preview in that. I want to talk a lot about the role players who we expect on both sides to rise and fall as this thing heads to San Antonio, different digs, all that fun stuff. But on the other side, we are inching closer and closer to Oklahoma getting back out on Love's Field for some super regional action. We will preview everything. OU, Mississippi State, OSU, Nebraska. I guess it's still technically preview time since we got like half an inning some.
3: I don't, there's no way they get this game in, right? This is the day I thought it was going to be a washout.
0: Well, this is another, it is a perfect, it's holding up a mirror to how the SEC and SEC Network handled the regular season that Friday Oklahoma down in College Station. It's like you had all day to play this game, but because you wanted it in the 8 o'clock window, you screwed everybody over. That's exactly what ESPN did yesterday. Don't blame him on one hand, but still. Anyway, bunch of softball as Supers get going in full swing today all across the country. We'll preview that on the other side here on your home for the Sooners, 107.7 The Franchise.
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0: Happy day ahead here on the franchise. OU, Mississippi State, game one of the Norman Super Regional gets underway at noon. Love's Field today. Pre-game starting here on your home for the Sooners at 11:30. We got all the coverage you could ever want and desire right here, so don't have to move that radio dial one bit. But I am pretty excited for this series, Bowen Man. I think if you're pulling up the SEC standings and seeing a team that's underwater in SEC play, if you're pulling up the offensive numbers for Mississippi State and going, what is this really going to be? I think you might be missing what the real battle will be this weekend, which is going to be specifically when either Paige Gould or Alyssa Faircloth is in the circle battling this Oklahoma lineup. Because no matter what state of the game it's in, if it's a close game, if Oklahoma is able to get in front, stuff like that, that is the box office moments all throughout this weekend in Norman.
1: Yeah, come fired up to be there here in a couple hours. But then, I know OU fans would love it. I would get kind of sad if it's like 4-0 Sooners in the second inning. That'd be like, oh.
0: That is the one thing for the Mississippi State standpoint. Yes. For Oklahoma, I think we know. Play good defense. Your hitters just have a B-plus game, and your pitching staff looks like they did last weekend. That is a formula that they're very familiar with, very comfortable with. For Mississippi State, the one thing you have to do, they got to get through the first trip through the border. If they don't get through the first trip through the order, it's going to be a long day, which could then make it a long weekend, especially with, I would assume they just throw Gould out there because they've been very Gould, Faircloth. Mm-hmm. But it becomes a whoever you throw, if they don't make it the first time through the order, OU's going to see the other one and then have all night to be like, bring up the notes. Let's break down what we saw because that's who we're getting tomorrow.
1: That's why I'd be curious. Like, if it's like 4-5-0, would Sam Ricketts decide, I'm not going to put the other one. They've got another pitcher that's thrown like 50 or so innings throughout the course. Throw them in so that Saturday feels like a refresh. And that's the thing. Like, you can't say there's going to be any momentum carryover from Friday to Saturday when it's two totally different pitchers, two different styles, two different ways that they've gone and attacked everybody. So that's why I'm excited. But I admit, I know you fans want the 4-5-0 start. If it's 0-0 in the fourth, I will be as locked in as I've been in a long, long time.
0: It's great news for Oklahoma fans if they're up early, obviously, because I think that means that you've seen a little bit of Brady, some of the conversation in like the Arkansas series when they dropped that second game was more about, hey, you can have a plan and everyone has their individual plan, but you also have to have some awareness of what your teammates are doing. And that's just part of being still a really, really young lineup. Certainly felt like they had learned that lesson through the Georgia weekend. I think the A&M weekend with all of the weather and stuff like that was so random and weird. It's hard to really hit that, like, oh, did they regress or things like that? But I think that would be the sign that it is internalized, all those lessons, if they're able to do that. Because if you're talking about some big innings early, is it going to be the deep ball? Probably a little bit, yes. But I think it's also going to be a lot of really, really disciplined approaches and putting either Gould or Faircloth into 6, 7, 8 pitch at bats early, even if it results in a strikeout or fouling out or something like that.
2: Yeah, well, I mean, well, first of all, if it is like nothing, you know, a few innings in, I really look forward to some random OU fan tweeting, well, yes, at least Bob Prisbillo is happy.
1: Do it.
0: Send all your hate
1: Do
0: mail.
1: It.
2: Now, I mean, really.
0: I also look forward to the other OU fan that's like, they've tuned out JT Gasso.
1: Or, new pitching I told you this team wasn't good enough.
0: New hitting coach needed. It's like,
2: I mean, really, in most of their losses, I mean, OU has been the influential team, whether they've won the majority of their games or when they've lost. And really the only time where it was truly taken from them, probably the Georgia game in the SEC tournament. I mean, they were just on one. And sometimes that's going to happen, especially in the SEC, where essentially every team is talented enough to like be in a game where you kind of throw your hands up in the air and say they were on one. They've got talent too. And, you know, obviously playing another SEC team that they missed in the regular season this season is going to present its challenges. But again, it just really comes down to if OU just dots its I's and crosses its T's, I mean, they are the influential team in essentially every game that they're going to play in. If they're able to get past Mississippi State, if they're able to get in the World Series, win some games, moving forward. It really comes down to, do they play their game? If so, they're probably going to win up until you get to the semis, up until you get to the championship series, if they're able to make it that far, because they're just that good. And I mean, the interesting thing is, I mean, Eddie was right when you guys were on the final segment of your show talking about this team. It's like, yeah, they're not a Terminator. They're not a machine. So the alternative, I guess, is to kind of discuss them as if they are an extremely flawed team. And it's like, well, no, I mean, that's not how they are whatsoever. They're still incredibly good. If not, they're probably still the best team in the country. And they have opportunities after opportunities to showcase that moving forward. But again, it just really comes down to not making mental errors. They don't make many mental errors. They should be in a good spot.
3: Something that Patty Gasso talked about on Wednesday, just defense. I don't think she's worried about it, but it's just worth mentioning that no free outs to this Mississippi State lineup, just because they've just got two hitters that have double-digit home runs, both sitting on 14. Nobody else has more than five. So they're going to put like hard-hit balls into the infield, but if Gabby Garcia, Ilana Agbayani, Sid Barker do what they've just done for the most of the year, Bob, I think that that's going to be in a good spot. The big question for me when you get back to the scenario of if Oklahoma has a good first couple of innings, let's say it sits at five. If you're Samantha Ricketts, on one hand, I think what you said is perfectly reasonable of, do we just maybe keep pitcher number two in our back pocket? The other side of it is the one thing, this Oklahoma pitching staff, and it has happened in individual one or two spots. It's not a consistent through line.
2: Mm-hmm.
3: But there's a 2% like meltdown potential. And in a super on the road, do you have to say, we got to ride it and see if there is the meltdown inning or something like that?
1: I guess it just depends how deep you want to go. And if it is, say, you know, 5-0, how long do you want to go with your ace? You say, you know what, just take it on the chin today. Maybe you throw her a strong 5-6 innings anyway and just say, you know, it wasn't your day, but if you can get us through these innings, you could put us in position for a Sunday to be able to bounce back and try to get it done. But yeah, I mean, that's the thing about this team. There is no aura of invincibility. I don't think teams are scared if they're down 3-0. They just have to, you know, there's teams like
3: they're not confident, but they're not. Yeah.
1: But there's teams like A&M and Georgia that had the offense that could do, like, where if Ricketts is being honest, do you really have the that even if OU has a quote unquote meltdown, is it still going to be enough for your team to get to where it would need to be?
3: I'd like to go on the record. I'm projecting zero actual meltdowns for the pitching staff. Hypothetical conversation. Please send your hate mail still to Bob Prisbillo.
1: Still me.
3: Bob Prisbillo. Had something else come down yesterday, unless my days are just totally running together. Got the top three finalists for NFCA Freshman of the Year. Now, award started in 2014, I think. So keep in mind that when I say this, but it's just the third time ever since that award's been awarded that the same team has two of the three finalists. The last time for Oklahoma that went down was 2021 when TRA and Jada were both finalists as far as that goes. Kai Miner and Kendall Wells going to be vying with Alexis Jansen from Nebraska on that. And Oklahoma's looking to, you've had Paige Parker, Jocelyn Allo, TRA, Jordy looking to have number five add that group since 2014, which is pretty spectacular.
1: And I think they've got one and two.
3: Yeah, I think.
1: I don't know what your order is, but I think they've got one and two.
3: Would it be the most Oklahoma thing maybe for it to be like a Kendall Wells wins SEC Freshman of the Year, Kai Miner wins National Freshman of the Year? Just like, well, the two best, and it's probably deserving that it would be. First off, the most understandable thing if Kendall Wells wins National Freshman of the Year with her 37 home runs entering the weekend, ties Espinoza, only behind Megan Grant. It also, on the flip side, and this is not taking a single thing away from Kendall Wells, it's just, it also feels like Kai Miner's freshman season also deserves having one of these big-time freshman awards.
1: Exactly, because Kai hit, it's not like it wasn't a massive lull, but like in the first part of April, her batting average, like, oh, it dipped over under 500. It did. And it got to like 450 or something.
3: We're on the OU curve again.
1: But then she found it again. And now she's found some power to go with it. And we think about the regional and the leadoff double that she had against Kansas. the leadoff double she had against Michigan. Like, she is, I don't know when the voting for this stuff is done, but if you get prisoner of the moment and you look at what Kai versus Kendall from the last 2-3 weeks, Kai's made a very strong case as to, yeah, it's not the 37 home runs, but it's everything else that she brings to the table.
3: They've had, what, 4 postseason games, and including the SEC tournament, and 3 of the 4 has been a leadoff double, on top of excellent defense, which both are contributing. But, yeah, there are no bad answers when it comes to Pickett. And it's been fantastic. Or Jensen, sorry, not Jansen. Jansen, gonna have to get that out of my head. Jensen, she's been fantastic for Nebraska. It's also one of those things like, we apologize. You happen to be a freshman alongside Kai Mider and Kendall Wells.
2: Softball have a history of doing that with their awards, in terms of like, okay, this person's going to win this award, so let the other person win this other one.
3: I would say if you look at within the conference, for instance, let's not take away from Katie Stewart, but yep. Katie Stewart being player of the year, SEC player of the year, and then Kendall winning SEC Freshman of the Year, I would say yes. There are so many different groups that vote on it that, like, the coaches that are voting for the NFCA Freshman of the Year, there might be a overlap or two between the, but for the most part, they kind of operate differently just because it's different groups. But it's not like, for instance, when you have the Heisman versus the Maxwell versus the...
1: I was going to say Walter Camp.
2: The Walter Camp. 2008, when it was Sam, Colt McCoy, and Tim Tebow. Sam wins the Heisman.
1: Davey O'Brien.
2: Tim Tebow wins the Maxwell. Yep. And Colt, I think, won the Davey O'Brien. It's like all the awards.
1: Hey, they all get
2: voters was like, everybody, they're all three very good. We should walk away with something.
1: They had a group message. Like, okay, if you go for this guy for this one. This.
2: And it's like, no, that's not the rule. That shouldn't be how we do things. I mean, Ken Dorsey with Miami, he was a Heisman finalist 2 years in a row and didn't win anything. I think even the second in 2002, he was like a third or fourth in the voting. So he got worse than in 2001. So it's like, it's not how it should be, but oh well.
3: The we do, I think, still have a smidge of, we saw this around Adrian territory, where if Adrian Peterson had been a freshman closer to Johnny Manziel, then he would have had maybe a little bit better chance at not having the people that at least are saying, I'm not voting for him because he's a freshman, not stuff like that.
2: Imagine that take. I'm not voting for him because he's a freshman. Like, what? Who are you?
3: What? Why?
2: probably not alive anymore.
3: We have a smidge of that still when it comes to some of the national awards, I think, on the softball side of things. So
1: I think so. That's fine.
3: I'm curious. We'll get the...
2: Hell, they invented an award just specifically for senior quarterbacks, the Johnny Unitas.
3: Yeah.
2: So it's like, how many of y'all are seniors?
3: Hand up, please. Take a order of that. So we'll get the other big one out there is the USA Softball Collegiate Player there. We'll get that cut list come down. I would imagine that you'll see Kendall Wells in the top 3 of that one. That'll get handed out officially next Wednesday. Basically, they do a big banquet the night before the World Series. So we'll see on that front. Bone Man, I know that you and I, sorry I didn't reply to your text. I hand up when they went to the first delay. I went to sleep.
1: Hey!
3: But
1: congrats.
3: I know that you and I were both locked in, could not get enough of the Georgia-Tennessee happenings last night, and that was the perfect
1: setup. That's how Tennessee wins it. That's exactly how I picked Georgia. That's how Tennessee wins it.
3: Well, that... It was also the perfect setup of like, this is exactly the type of series I'm expecting going to Lincoln of Ruby and Jordy. And it might just be 1 3-run shot or 3 solo shots. And those are the only 3 mistakes you made all game. They all were punished, that kind of thing. Unfortunately, we got one great battle in the top of the first. What was it? A 13 pitch at bat. Jordy wins it. You're like, okay, but first inning, we're locked in. We're on time. This is great. Flip it around. Jordy, single off Ruby. We're locked in. Everybody's on time. This is going to be a war. And then the rain. Tough.
1: Which we knew.
3: 4 o'clock today is the
1: doubtful
3: targeted resumption time for the Cowgirls and the Huskers. 4 o'clock tomorrow.
1: I mean, it's just going to be, if they can't get this in today, obviously you're going to have to do a doubleheader. And that's just going to kill the Cowgirls.
3: Well,
1: that's it.
3: I also don't know from a scheduling standpoint, and this is, I'm sure, going to be, you're going to have to get the coaches, the NCAA involved, everything. If you're not able to get it in today, do you say 4 o'clock Saturday. Let's roll the ball out at like noon on Sunday. And if we get a third game, we're just going to have to re-rack it and go.
1: Right. When would you put
3: like, when
1: second,
3: do you put it?
1: Mm-hmm. Yeah.
3: Because the other thing is, I don't think you can schedule a doubleheader on Saturday when there's no guarantee that you have to play a doubleheader. Because if you play a game Saturday, play a game Sunday, if OSU wins both, if Nebraska wins both, the way you got there and all the conversations looming in the background, but you're not locked into having to play one as opposed to if you just do it on Saturday, you're saying, well, we have to and get that thing going. I wonder if that means, though, that they set the Saturday 4 p.m., do you look around and see there's only a 4% chance of rain on Saturday?
1: Right, you've got to look at the forecast. You can't be dumb and do what you just did on Thursday.
3: Well, I just wonder if you're not able to get it in today, do you say, we're going to try to move that up so that if we have to do a doubleheader on Sunday, we played it. That might even be a situation like, can we play this at 11 and give yourself maximum time
1: to rest?
3: Mm-hmm. Just sucks. And part of it is the growth of the sport where ESPN 2 wanted this game, but now I think we're bending back to where the growth of the sport hurts the two teams that are actually playing in the Super Regional, which sucks.
1: It's like maybe, you know, if you put at four, go four and six. I know that would have been a last-minute adjustment, but if we're not in Lincoln, we don't even cover Nebraska and OSU, but both of us knew as of Wednesday that Thursday night was going to be a heck of a chore to try to get through. If we knew it, come on.
3: It's the same. It's the exact same thing that happened with OU and A&M that Friday night in College Station. Everyone with any access to theweatherchannel.com could look at it and go, well, this looks like we're probably not going to get, if this radar is right, this is going to go poorly. And that is exactly what happened yesterday, which I just hate it for every, because the other thing too, and Nebraska's going to have the crowd all weekend. I am not going to pull a what's-her-face at Baylor that it's actually a disadvantage to us that we're waiting on Oklahoma to get off the bus because they're late or whatever. But that crowd was rocking and rolling, and it just sucks to get everybody out there, and then you have to bring it all back in, and then you're doing the ticketing stuff all weekend long, and it's supers, and the Nebraska fans are crazy in the best way, but it's just one of those things where it's like, I think you would just rather to be able to say, we're playing this game at 4, everybody get here, and we'll party with it however we can, as opposed to saying, we got 4 outs, 5 outs done. Just sucks. But it be what it be, got to roll with the punches, and I just hope that the forecast opens up today, because it would be a real shame if this series happens where you have to play 3 games in 2 days instead of 3 games across 3 days, like it should be for a Super Regional.
1: Yeah, I mean, unless it's just the team that wins Saturday wins Sunday, and then it's just, well, you just prolonged it an extra day or two, but it actually didn't change much in the grand scheme of things.
2: And to bring this conversation full circle, remember when I was like, I stopped watching baseball when I became an adult? We just spent 5 minutes talking about, should they play because of the rainstorm?
3: It's tough.
2: When should they play? No, I know. I understand why.
3: It's tough. It is tough. But again, this is where sometimes you just got to be able to say, ESPN2, I'm sorry, we are playing this game at 4. Just, SEC Network, I'm sorry.
2: It'll happen someday. Just, he's going to host a home playoff game in Norman in December, and an ice storm's going to happen that day. And it's just like,
3: tough.
1: You're still going to play through it.
2: That stadium will be a third empty.
4: Better get walking.
3: Fire it up. All right, take one more timeout on the other side. Congratulations to the New York Knicks. They booked a trip to the NBA. Oh, wait, there's 2-0. New York Knicks dominant, and then I want to talk role players between the Thunder and the Spurs as we move this bad boy to the Frost Bank Center Arena. I'm never going to get it right. We're going to San Antonio after this.
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14: 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No

0: Josh Hart still good at basketball. Saw that last night. Thanks for coming out, Cleveland.
1: It's another massive run there in the third. I was like, sadly, just sort of waiting for it.
0: Well, that was the... I thought Cleveland did so well to at least end of the third quarter, early fourth, kind of do the, like, we're going to try to make this...
1: You know what's sad?
0: A 10-point game.
1: I don't. Did they ever get closer than 12? But yes, it felt like, oh, they might be it. Like, they were...
0: We are circling the wagons to...
2: They got it down under 10, didn't they, in the fourth?
0: Did it start out at 8? Like, they came down and made a putt. Either way, once the Knicks re-extended, that's when I officially rolled over and said,
1: all right,
0: peace. Got a long day today.
2: Just got, like, half your roster just doesn't want to play defense.
0: Well...
2: If you're Cleveland, it's like, yeah, it's, you can only get so far.
0: Doesn't want to slash just physically can't. With a guy like James Harden, that I think it's, I don't know which is the chicken or the egg in the scenario, but it is gotten to where we're just like, well, at least James Harden's used to it. That's the only thing. Coming out of game one, like everyone talking about him being hunted mercilessly, it's like, it's going to happen again. And guess what? James is just like, another playoff series. I'm getting hunted.
3: I got my money.
0: Water is wet.
2: You guys remember what Kenny Atkinson said after the first game? He was asked specifically about Harden on defense, and he essentially was like, actually, we thought he was one of our better defenders. It's like,
1: Draymond clip, right? I didn't watch it, right? Where he called out all the Cavs defense that wasn't Harden, and people actually said he made valid points.
0: Yeah, well, I mean, there's a lot of...
2: F words.
0: Well, I was just going, there's a lot of like team defense issues that they've got going on right now, but it's also a, you know what it... kind of starts with as well. If you just had anyone that could give any kind of resistance at the point of attack, just this much, 2%. But thank you. Do we have just poll across the class? We would have any shot to get back to this thing, Brady?
2: Yeah. Yeah. I think they do. I mean,
0: like
2: we saw it in the previous series. They have a high ceiling because they've got two dudes that can shoot very well, that can score in bunches. And all it's going to take is for them to be hot in one game, and then this will at least go back to New York for a game five. They've got a chance just because of their ceiling. But again, the problem is their consistency level is so poor because, like we just kind of joked about, they've got dudes that just do not want to play on the opposite end of the floor. And they're playing a team, the Knicks, that can score, that can kind of match up with them from a scoring standpoint. And, you know, the sad part about yesterday was, I mean, Jalen Brunson was fine. He wasn't like all-star Jalen Brunson. And so you waste two golden opportunities if you're Cleveland, where you're up 1,000 points in the fourth quarter of game one. You blow that one into overtime. Even it going into overtime is a detriment. And then you have a game where New York's best player plays, you know, fairly poorly, and you still lose. I mean, imagine how the Spurs would have felt in game one had they had lost that game in regulation, considering the fact that Shea had a really great game when you consider that he had 12 assists and the Thunder did not shoot well, and yet he still had 12 assists. But from an efficiency standpoint, scoring, the basketball standpoint, played well below his average. But the Spurs were still able to win that one. You have to win those games in the postseason. When you sell out to stop somebody, if you lose that game, it's a detriment.
0: Especially when you're the underdog on the road.
1: Donovan Mitchell, I think I got to be out on him. He doesn't show up in the fourth quarter. He puts up the nice numbers, but I never feel like he's the dude that... That's what I thought. I thought Harden was going to make it easier for Mitchell to become the number one option in the fourth quarter. Because I was like, Harden will take care of the ball more. You don't have to do any of that. You can reserve your energy and then boom, go out. Guns blazing in the fourth quarter. He is not that guy.
2: It's way too copy-pasty. Let's copy and paste James Harden's last few years, put it on this Cavs team with Donovan Mitchell, because it's just my turn, your turn. They do not really, if you think about it from like a duo standpoint, they don't really play well together.
1: They don't. Nope.
2: And it's easy for us to sit here and say something like that because we cover and watch the Oklahoma City Thunder, where you've got dudes that just play phenomenally well with each other. And we're talking about a series where, yes, the Spurs have their own injury concerns, but they still have Victor Wembanyama. The Thunder might very well be without their second best player on their team, and yet we still are all like, yeah, this is probably going six at the least, very much could be a seven-game series still. if the Cavs lost their second best player, it's like it's over, you know. And when your two best players, primarily on offense, don't really play well with each other, it's like you're just basically waiting for the night where James Harden starts off hot from the three-point line, Donovan Mitchell just kind of cooks throughout, and you coast to a victory in that situation.
0: They turn into the Trae Young, DeJounte Murray quick if they're not if they're not like on it defensively. And I think that we've seen that the Knicks have the personnel to really stress test them a little bit. And I do think at some point over the next 72 hours, this Knicks win streak comes to an end. But I just don't. I don't see this thing going any more than five.
1: Yeah, I think this goes four. And this is where then all of a sudden the media hype or the New York hype is going 11 game win.
0: Bing bong. You
1: know, win streak going into this. And Spurs and Thunder got to stop beating themselves up so that...
2: That's the only chance the Knicks have, by the way, is if the Thunder and Spurs literally beat the hell out of each other and
1: they
2: limp into a series with home court advantage, mind you. They limp into a series where they're minus a player or two. That is the only chance the Knicks have. And at this point, it seems fairly realistic to be optimistic about that. But again, this is the New York Knicks. I understand the sweep sentiment. It's really hard to argue against that. I just think that the Cavs are they're just good for one game where they shoot very well. And it's not even just James or Donovan Mitchell. I'm like Merrill, Dean Wade,
0: Max Strus.
2: My favorite Max Strus, that Miami Heat run in 2023. That was fun. But, I think they're good for one of those nights. Go back. Finish it off.
1: When you said they get back to the series, I thought you meant maybe it could go six or seven. You're just basically saying what Ryan, like, it can go five.
2: Yeah, it can go five.
1: So that's not, I don't think that's getting back to the series.
0: A little pat on Kenny Atkinson's head. So you mentioned it, Brady. The Thunder and the Spurs are mauling each other. We know this. You've got Dub questionable tonight. You've got both Harper and Fox questionable this evening as well. It seems like those are all like very legitimate game time decisions. I feel most confident about Harper playing in that group, but I don't know. We'll see. CJ, as we head down to San Antonio, we know narratives flip, right? Role players, all the Spurs role players playing at home, Thunder role players, yada, yada. Who are you looking at? One for each group of, if you're San Antonio, is it as simple as Champagne hits threes at home? Cause he's been pretty tough and Vassell was excellent, obviously, on the road for the Spurs as far as like the role player that you're hoping levels up in San Antonio?
3: The one role player I'm looking at San Antonio, I think, is going to have a better performance than he did here in Oklahoma City. I think that's Stephon Castle. I think as a young player going into the Paycom Center and just having all of that noise, all of that pressure, you won game one, you're going in there, I've got to be the primary ball handler because Fox is out. And he just absolutely like turns the ball over, I think, a record amount of times through a first two games in a playoff.
2: Mm-hmm.
3: I'm expecting him to play a whole lot better coming home. I think he takes better care of the ball. Not to say that he's not going to have any turnovers, because the Thunder are going to turn him over multiple times. I'm just saying it's not going to be as bad. I also think he's probably going to shoot a little bit better. And you can apply that to basically any of the San Antonio guards going back home. Yeah, they're going to shoot better. Champagne, I can live with him making a couple more threes. For me, the thing with the Thunder is, are the other role players going to show up here? Is A.J. Mitchell going to show up? Are we going to get a good game out of him? Is Jared McCain also going to go for double digits? That's the sort of thing that I'm looking for going into Frostbank Center.
2: Jared McCain was so bad in game two, except for like the final two shots he hit. He was so bad.
0: Shooting? I thought he was excellent.
1: He was active.
2: That was the thing. He was active. He had the ball in his hands a lot. He was dribbling around a lot. He wasn't turning the ball over. He just was, I mean, ice cold for like the majority of the game until the end.
0: Yeah, I think that what he brings on the offensive floor that the Thunder needed in game two, and something that Dagnall had pointed out, is that in game one, I don't know if you want to go passive or slow. It was just a whole lot of, we're deciding how we want to attack this. Then you look up and they have 10 seconds. Jared McCain's just like, screw it.
1: I'm going.
0: I'm going into the lane. I may not even be looking to shoot, but he at least is like, he's forcing the offense to go. I just want to, we haven't seen, it's felt like the, experience advantage really matter for the Thunder in the first two games. Just two games in, feels like these are two pretty even teams going blow for blow. I do wonder, as we make our way down to San Antonio, is this where Cason Wallace shows that I've been through this. I've gotten the t-shirt, got a ring and a hat. I don't need to just be limited to I shoot the ball well at Paycom Center. Is this where Lou Dort does that? Caruso, not expecting him to go out there and shoot or give you 30 or anything like that. But is this where maybe it shows up that the Thunder role players offensively are able to hit this much more on the road because they've been through that? At the same time, though, McCain was not on the title team, obviously, a year ago. AJ didn't play really a significant role through the playoffs because of the injury. It's some of the guys that you look at that you go, hey, could you make the half step up as far as hitting shots or things like that, have not actually been in this before at AJ and Jared McCain.
1: Yeah, it'll be interesting to see how those guys fare in this type of moment. And I flip it over to the Spurs. I think Keldon Johnson is terrible. And he's got one weekend to convince me that I'm wrong. I don't know how he won the sixth man. I don't know why. What he really brings to anytime I think I've been looking for him to like make a clutch shot, he hasn't even come close. He did a great job of making shots that put it back to within eight or whatever, like on Wednesday. If he doesn't show up, like, I don't care if he doesn't show up, but I'd like that was the one I would circle for the Spurs. Keldon Johnson must do something the next couple games.
4: I mean,
0: it's the poke with the stick meme.
2: For the Thunder, though, and maybe I'm wrong, but maybe because you kind of bake it in. Your teams are going to miss open looks. You're not going to hit every single open look that, you know, you're just not going to. But it does get to a point where you miss so many that it becomes very visible, like, oh, they're just missing shots. The only time that that's happened in this series in just two games was the Thunder's first 15 minutes of game one, where, and I know the Spurs ended up shooting worse than the Thunder, but the Spurs were able to dictate that game and essentially have a 7-8 point lead throughout until the end of the fourth quarter because they hit the majority of their threes in the beginning of that game when the Thunder couldn't hit anything until Alex Caruso came up and saved them. But to me, that to me gives me the most confidence, especially when you're talking about a team like the Spurs where it's kind of counterintuitive. They're young, so playing every other night shouldn't be that big of a deal. Incorrect, because this is a physical, violent boxers match of a series. That's where that experience, I feel like, doesn't give me a lot of confidence that in their youth and their energy ability. And so when you have a battle-tested team like Oklahoma City going into a hostile environment, I'm not going to expect them to just have series of like periods of time where they're just missing wide open shots. They've been the team that have had the longest period of time where they've missed open shots, yet they've continued to get them. The Spurs, like, they missed some open shots, but again, you bake that in. A lot of their missed shots have been because the Thunder have like a handful of pests just swatting at everything and making and forcing the issue on you, which is why I thought Victor Wembanyama took it upon himself to shoot more from distance in game two. Will that continue? I mean, I guess we'll find out tonight.
0: Sometimes if you're a Thunder fan, you want to see, like, hey, if Lemby beats you because he hits five threes, he beats you because he hits five threes. But it's also I think I'd take that over seven instances of I just turned around and dropped the ball into the bucket and said, I'll take that 2 points, head on the other way. Busy, busy day, as we've discussed all morning long, as you guys will continue to discuss. It is time for me to depart, though. Good luck, everybody. Enjoy your super regional action, both in Norman and in Lincoln this weekend. Enjoy, hopefully, the happenings down in San Antonio on Friday night and Sunday night. I'll talk to you bright and early Tuesday morning. Have a happy holiday weekend to everyone. But plenty more. Bob Prisbillo, Brady Trantham, CJ Craig, D&B on the radio coming up next.
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1: Welcome back. 107.7 The Franchise, D&B on the radio. No Daniel Bells. He makes his way to San Antonio for Game 3 and 4 of the Spurs and the Oklahoma City Thunder. Of course, Game 3 this evening. Bob Prisbillo joined in the studio by Brady Trantham and CJ the DJ behind the glass. I'm making the executive decision. Big story of the day of Game 3 of the Thunder, Spurs, and game one of the Super Regional in Norman for softball with OU and Mississippi State. But we will begin with Game 3, Spurs Thunder. Like I said, I cannot wait because I think both teams have reason to believe that they're on the right track, that, you know what, the game we lost, that's okay. Like, if you're Thunder, we'll shade him, play all that great, and we missed a lot of shots. Game 2, if you're the Spurs, like, hey, we got the one we wanted, and we were within 2 points until, what, it was an 11-0 run. We had, like, 2 points with about 6 minutes left in the fourth without Dylan Harper, without De'Aaron Fox. Like, we were still navigating away until we couldn't get it done late, but we already got the game that we needed. So, my biggest question, now that we go San Antonio, and now that we've had almost 2 days of Mitch Johnson, I'm sure, or Spurs personnel talking to the league office and saying what Isaiah Hartenstein was doing to Wemby cannot continue. And then you flip it. The Thunder saying what Stephon Castle's doing to Shea can't continue. What budges first? Do they take away the physicality, or do the teams adjust and say, all right, dude, this is how it's going to be from this point forward?
2: Yeah, I mean, I think first of all, from a general standpoint for both teams, nothing has been violent. So, like, it's extremely physical, good playoff basketball.

0: defending and trying to push Wimby out of the way. Okay, that's fine. Wimby didn't need to do this, but he did this a handful of times against Chet in game one. He did that a handful of times against Chet. And it's like, why are you doing that? You've cooked him already. He is a non-person in this game, and yet you still feel the need to hook him trying to fight for rebound and positioning. But again, it's the playoffs. It's basketball. One, refs aren't going to make every single call. And two, they don't want to make every single call. This is the playoffs. And look, if you're Victor Wembanyama, you don't get to just enjoy the luxuries of being tall. 7'6", you know, like 8 foot, you know, wingspan. You know, teams aren't just going to roll out the red carpet and say, we can't shoot over you. They're going to do something about it. And unfortunately for Spurs fans and for the Spurs, the thing that you do about it is just try to be overtly physical within the scope of not necessarily the rules, because it's like, yeah, they're breaking the rules, but how many times have you jaywalked in your life? If you answer more than zero, then go turn yourself in.
1: All right, see you guys.
0: Like, I have broken the, I am a criminal. So, no, like the Thunder know exactly.
1: They didn't catch me yet.
0: Yeah, the Thunder know exactly what they can get away with. That's one of the many reasons why they won a championship last year. That's one of the many reasons why they stand to potentially win more championships in the future. And the interesting thing to me, Bob, has just been anytime teams have to adjust to Wembanyama's problem that he presents, which there are many of those, they'll do what the Thunder just did last night or two nights ago. Yet it's okay to do that to Shea because he's a guard, because Correct. We have, yep. because we have precedent, years, decades of precedent of guards that are so darn good that opposing defenses have to be overtly physical with them. And it's, to me, it's just interesting because we know Jordan with the Jordan rules and the Pistons. I mean, we just talked about it on the break. Like, I'm a Miami Heat fan. Dwayne Wade won the 06 finals because he got to the foul line. It's just interesting to me that any overt physicality with Shea is applauded. But if someone grabs Wembanyama's wrist because it's like, dude, the guy has a foot on me. What am I supposed to do? Just say, no, take the ball? Like, when someone does that, it's a problem.
1: CJ, if Hartenstein plays like he did on Wednesday, is it the same type of performance, or do they have four fouls in the first half?
2: I have to agree. Probably this game it'll be called a little bit more closely just because of all the buzz, all the noise, and that just tends to happen whenever you've got such a high-profile series between two very good teams. You know, the noise, it can leak inside to some of the officiating. I'm expecting them to try and play similar that they played in game two, where they limit Wemby in the paint, because that's basically where he was living in the first game. Yep. He was just getting whatever he wanted down low. He was still getting whatever he wanted down low in game two as well, but he would stretched out, spaced out on the perimeter, shot more threes as well. But it's tough for me to come out here and say, oh yeah, Hartenstein's just going to get called for fouls all game long, because he got called for fouls all game long in game four. I mean, game two, excuse me. I mean, I just don't see a world where the Thunder just pivot away from what they found out in game two.
0: I mean, you alluded to this, Bob. If that be the case, CJ, does that mean that, okay, yeah, we're going to help protect Wembanyama to an extent? Sorry, that means Shea's going to get to the foul line a little
1: Correct.
0: Bit more.
1: So. Yep. I mean, that's what I'm saying.
2: It's like, pick your poison in that case.
0: Do you want death by like attrition, or do you want death by free throw line? It's like, which one do you want?
1: On a three-hour basketball game, because Wemby and Shea just keep going to the foul line.
0: CJ, that is a 1:30 start time for the post-game show.
2: Oh, God. Well, thankfully, I don't have to be up here tomorrow, I don't think. Don't quote me on that.
1: As we look into game three, of course, a lot of unknowns on both sides between Dylan Harper, abductor with De'Aaron Fox in the ankle, and J-Dub with hamstring. J-Dub can't go. If I feel confident, I think he won't go. J-Dub can't go. Are we going AJ or are we going Kaysen to get things started?
0: Kaysen has the experience in the starting lineup. I mean, that was the big pivot Dagnall made, what, after, or was it going into game one or after game one in the finals last year?
1: Yeah, right.
0: So he has the experience in the starting lineup on a gigantic stage. And with him just getting another year under his belt, he's still a young player. I mean, I would go that direction, because I like AJ Mitchell. He was absent in game one. He was quiet in game two, which is better than absence.
1: He was a pest.
0: Yeah, he was a pest. Like, he was still

0: hit four steals, and I think Castle thought he was fouled on all four of them.
1: And he at least gave me the confidence that, okay, he doesn't just have to score to be involved in a game. He can clearly get involved in the game when his shot isn't falling or when he's not even having that many opportunities to shoot because he gets into the paint and goes, nope, I'm going the other direction because the tall guy's there. So I like what A.J. Mitchell brings off the bench, and that's clearly, clearly an advantage the Thunder have over the Spurs. Even though Spurs are deep in their own right, and they've got a plethora of dudes other than Victor Wembanyama that they can throw at the Thunder that can have a lot of success, the Thunder are just a deeper team. And they're a deeper team than basically everybody else in the league. So I would prefer A.J. off the bench. But again, because he's a guy who forces the issue. If he's going to score, it's because he's forcing it. Cason Wallace, all the respect in the world for him, he is a guy who is... This is not an insult. He's a passive offensive player.
0: Yes, he is.
1: He gets open and receives the basketball and then shoots it immediately. And there are times, like, he is talented enough that if he has to put the ball on the floor, it's not going to be an adventure. You know, he's not that bad of an offensive player.
0: Not at all.
1: He's clearly a good offensive player, but AJ is more of an, I'm going to make the impact here. I'm going to force the issue, whereas Cason is just an off-ball guy.
0: Could it be dependent if Harper and or Fox are available? As like, would that make more sense?
2: I don't think that changes it for me, though. I think you've got to put Cason out there, number one, because you've got to win those first couple of minutes in quarter one, right? Because that's what lost. I'm not going to say that's what lost Oklahoma City the game, but that was a big part of why they felt like they were in a hole for the rest of the three quarters going into overtime, was because you just played so bad the first 5 minutes of quarter number one. So I think you get Cason out there just to give you a little bit more help on the perimeter, especially if Dylan Harper and Fox are back, then you're going to need that kind of rotation, like on the 3-point line, of a Cason Wallace who can quickly go from inside the paint to like a driving Vassell or switch out to the 3-point line.
1: Yeah, I mean, I don't know how else to say this because this is it's not what I mean. Dagnall treated the first half, especially of game one, kind of like a regular season game. He treated it in the sense of, we need to figure out, like, we can do all the scouting, we can do all the film, but you're never going to know how to attack or what you can get away with against Victor Wembanyama until you're on the floor with him. And they treated that first half like, we need to figure out how to do this, because they already understood, they resigned themselves to the fact that this is going six or seven. The Spurs played like, let's sweep these, you know, let's sweep these dudes. Let's just get, which both philosophies work. They clearly worked, because as soon as the Thunder understood what they could get away with, what they couldn't get away with, and they made some minor adjustments here and there, especially with lineups, they started to assert themselves in the second half. And while it was a game that the Spurs thoroughly dominated in terms of, like, both teams, like, traded punches, both teams were good, but the Spurs outplayed the Thunder.
0: Right.
1: It was still a game that the Thunder threw away, because you're up three, you have the ball in your hands in overtime, they go for the kill shot. I mean, Shea does that. He did that so many times last year and would miss like a step back three in the playoffs. They go for kill shots, and they've got guys that are good enough to hit those shots, but it's just like, you know, just do what you do. When they get away from what they typically do, it kind of gets themselves in trouble. It got them in trouble in game one, but the Thunder have slowly but surely understood, we're not going to just always resign to the fact that Victor Wembanyama is incredibly tough to go up against. Like, yeah, there's going to be possessions where guys go in the paint and they just veer away. Because, like, at the end of the day, like, the reality is the reality. But they, to me, have been the team that, even in just a two-game sample size, they have adjusted slightly. I haven't really seen the Spurs adjust. Now, they're going to be forced to, potentially, if Harper, like you mentioned, is able to go to some capacity or not able to go whatsoever with De'Aaron Fox. But again, the Spurs have an 8-foot-tall dude. They don't really need to make a lot of adjustments. It's just they feel like their guys just need to play better.
0: Be very curious as to what Mitch Johnson and the Spurs do to adjust, because it's the first time they've had to adjust after the physicality that the Thunder brought to the table. What will it all look like? That'll be game three this evening, 7:30. When we get back on the other side, the other big story today, I'm about to leave here in about 35 minutes or so, start heading my way to Norman for the Super Regional Softball OU Mississippi State. We'll tackle all the storylines there when we get back here on 107.7, the franchise.
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0: Welcome back. 107.7 The Franchise, DMB on the radio. No Daniel Bell as he's off to San Antonio to cover the Spurs and the Oklahoma City Thunder for games 3 and 4, game 3 tonight. We switch gears from the hardwood to the diamond, and today we'll begin the Norman Super Regional game 1 between OU softball and Mississippi State. We're already rolling in Super Regional. We are in bottom of the first in Gainesville, 0-0 between Texas Tech and Florida. A long day, should be a fun day of softball. And for OU fans, that will get going here in about hour and 45 minutes. Of course, you can listen to every single pitch right here on 107.7 Franchise. Pregame will begin at 11:30. I'm pretty fired up. I'd be even more fired up because, again, you can send the hate mail to me. I don't like cheer for the Thunder. I don't like cheer for OU softball. I like to see them in the most competitive environment humanly possible. So if Mississippi State had a better offense, I'd be even more jazzed up. But I admit, Paige Gould, Lissa Faircloth, I'm pumped up. I'm fired up to see what they can do against the OU offense and whether or not the Sooners offense has a moment, let's not say doubt, but where they have to question themselves and figure out what in the world do we need to do to get some runs off of these studs.
1: Yeah, I mean, it's strength on strength, and that's what you want this time of year. You want to see those competitive matchups. But for Oklahoma, I mean, this entire year, have they had moments where they've maybe had some doubt or questioned themselves or, you know, like, are we not unbeatable anymore? I mean, sure. Does it happen back to back? Does it happen like in stretches of time? No, it happens for like half games. Yep. Or like a few innings. Like they are still very much a machine. They've got gals that are hitting over 400 consistently. They've got gals that are obviously leading the nation or top in the nation in terms of knocking the ball out of the park. I mean, they've just got talent after talent after talent that just walks up to the plate and puts so much pressure on you, even if you have great confidence in your pitching staff and whoever's in the circle. I mean, to me, it just kind of comes down to what gives first is yep. It's just kind of the mental battle between, okay, I've had some success. Let's say it's like 2-1 Oklahoma. I've had some success. I've struck a few girls out. Here comes Kai Minor. It's like, oh no. It's like my arm's starting to get a little tired. It's like, oh, here comes Kendall Wells. Like, man, I just saw her like 5 minutes ago. Like, what's going on? It's like, that's where OU beat you, is just with that attrition of talent.
0: It is. And that's where Cassie Pickering doing what she did last weekend could be so huge, because it gives the flexibility for Patty Gasso to spread it out. When Isabella Emmerling can be your 7-hole, that's scary. Because you try to breathe, have that sigh of relief, like, okay, at least I got through the big boppers. Now I get it. Alana Agbayani, Abby Dayton. Sometimes they've had a power surge. Most of the time they're playing station to station. But if you have like Emmerling in that bottom part too, I was like, there's no rest. There's just, you're just having stress-filled, pressure-filled pitch after pitch, at bat after at bat. And that's where I do want to see what Gould and Faircloth are all about, because it's like they've looked good, but I don't know if they've ever looked this good against a lineup like this. And so I'm super, super intrigued. But I guess the one thing what Mississippi State might have to hang its hat on, what happens today won't necessarily dictate what happens on Saturday.
1: Yeah, and really, I think what it's going to come down to is, like, mentally, what do both teams go into this first game today thinking? Like, does one team think this is definitely we're going to play a game on Sunday, or does one team think, no, let's just end it tomorrow?
0: The Spurs Thunder mindset.
1: Exactly. We were just talking about it. And I think Oklahoma should have the mentality of, no, just go ahead and take care of business as quickly as possible, because they've got the talent to do so. The last thing you want to do with, I mean, this is a rule in every sport. Last thing you want to do for playing against a team that you're more talented than is allow them to have hope long into the game or long into the series. Yeah. Like, no, you do not want to do that. And so, I mean, I'm expecting Mississippi State to come out all guns blazing like today at noon. At the end of the day, though, if OU just plays their game, like, they're going to win. And yes, Mississippi State has a few things to combat against, you know, to keep OU from playing their game. But again, the confidence level is pretty high. I mean, OU should be able to take care of business, and I'm sorry, I don't know how late into the game it's going to be very competitive. And I know that that's going to bum you out.
0: Yes. Well, what it will allow me to do is to start writing my story so that it's ready as soon as the game ends.
1: OU but, fans everywhere just sweating bullets during the Rose Bowl, and you're just like smiling like, oh, this is so fun. This is why you cover sports.
0: Yes, exactly. I want the competitive. Now, because like, hey, I go back to last year's Women's College World Series. I've already written that Carlin Pickens has silenced them, and Ella Parker hits the walk-off, and I have to delete everything. I'm okay with, like, deleting everything. That's totally fine by me. I love the competitive, and I love seeing the best have to be at their best to show that they deserve it, and that's where I think something like this weekend will come in play for the OU offense, but that's where it's like it's not best on best when it comes to Audrey Lowry and Miley Wuchenyo. Those questions to me are not going to be answered. It was great what they were able to do, no doubt, throughout the course of the regional, and that extends to the entire staff. Patty Gasso, Jen Rocha, very strategically put them in positions where they could succeed, but they did succeed. They didn't, you know, take a step back to where, no, Kirsten Deal, Sydney Berzon, no, we're not going to be able to use you. Alyssa Parker, no, you gave up another three-run homer. We're not going to be able to use you. So I'm curious to see if there's any carryover with the OU pitching staff based on what they do. But the other thing that I really start, because I know it's all about Mississippi State pitching, I go to defense. Because if you're going to play OU, and they've got 21 outs, you damn sure better make sure it's 21 outs. Yeah. Don't have some errors. Don't have some walks. Don't make it to where the Sooners have these extra chances, because that's where I think that championship pedigree, the history, the tradition, I don't think it should overwhelm Mississippi State. This is their second super regional ever. I wonder if that can come into play this weekend.
1: Yeah, I mean that's one of those stats that I think matters for the team, like in OU's case, because they've got girls that have been here before. They've got ladies that have been on this stage, and they know what it takes. And sometimes it's fine just being ignorant to what the stage is. Mississippi State doesn't care that they didn't have super regional teams 10, 15, 20 years ago. That they're just like, yeah, we're here to beat Oklahoma. And in one of the tougher environments to play in, one of the best environments to play in this sport, like, what better opportunity could you have? And again, like, We've spent the last few hours just praising Mississippi State's pitching staff, and rightfully so. But again, OU is the influential team here. They're the one that let's just say that God comes down and says, OU's actually going to lose this one. We're all going to say, oh, they must have played terribly. And that's not to take away from Mississippi State, but that's just
0: true.
1: Yeah. Mississippi State's going to make plays in that situation, but OU probably has error after error. They've got ladies that just don't hit the ball particularly well. It's like they just have a bad day at the office, and that's very much on the table. We've seen that happen, and I kind of go back to, what was it, 2 years ago against Clemson? Wasn't Clemson's pitching staff, like, wasn't that why that game got into a situation where they needed a walk-off to save themselves?
0: What do you mean?
1: Because I wasn't actually watching the game as I was flying back.
0: Because it was 6-3 going into the bottom of the seventh.
1: Yeah.
0: And then Kinsey hits the three run tie shot.
1: Yeah. Oh, to tie. Yeah. To send it into extras.
0: Because then TRA ends up winning it in extras.
1: Yeah. And that was a game where Clemson had a pretty good pitching staff in their own right. And OU just essentially had, they lost their battles, but they also just had a bad day at the office. And that, like, I'm just all that to say, like, it's very much on the table that the more talented team, the better equipped team, can just have a few players in their lineup just not have good days, which would open the door for Mississippi State, which is why I'm like, if you're OU, you need to end this stuff by tomorrow and just remove any hope for your opponent, because the longer this goes, like, the more realistic for them it becomes in their minds.
0: Yeah, and that's why what Pickering did was so crucial, because I think you've got a lot of the OU hitters batting as well as they've been in a long time, whether that's the contact with Lana and Abby Dayton, whether that's the power of Ella Parker, Gabby Garcia, and whatever, like, Kai Miner does. She's just been so sensational. When you set the tone like she did, against Kansas and Michigan with a lead, not just a leadoff double, but she smoked those balls right into the gap. It's like, that's, you know, for what Kansas and Michigan had at the time, that's the best pitcher they had at the moment. And the first batter from OU just let them know, it's going to be a long day at the office. We are going to keep coming.
1: Baseball, softball, I'm assuming it doesn't matter, but there is something very demoralizing about you're playing a team that, you know, the casual fan knows them. They hit a lot of home runs. Well, if you're going up against them at this level in the postseason, you're also clearly talented, and you have the understanding they're not going to hit a home run on every play. Like, they're not going to every batter's not going to hit a home run. That's just not realistic. Even OU. And then the first one's a double, and it's just like, oh, God.
0: Like, I can start writing now. Yeah.
1: It's like, no. It's death by paper cuts, death by explosions. It's like they can kill you in a lot of ways.
0: Yeah, it's been very impressive. Now, I will say, like, there were a lot of teams, I thought, from this last weekend that probably felt like they did what they were supposed to do. You look at Alabama. You look at Texas. Mississippi State is in that same ballpark, but it's just, it felt weird because they went to Eugene, but I'm sure what they did against Oregon, against St. Mary's, that's what they expected to do. And again, they didn't have to play a four seed, so they are absolutely battle tested. They've got a lot of great singular this is what one of the points you said initially, that's what I point more anything else, a lot of singular wins. They haven't been able to string them together.
1: Yeah.
0: Can you really string together two of three in Norman?
1: The answer is no. Do we need to go to break now?
0: The answer is no.
1: And it's, again, that doesn't mean that it's impossible.
0: Right.
1: But the facts of the matter is no, that's not been the case whatsoever. And again, you can have success for a few innings. And look, the most that I've seen OU, I mean, because clearly OU's lost games this year. And for the most part, when you win a game, like the winner of the game typically is the one who forces the issue. Like, they won the game. Then there are the rare instances where the loser is the team that forced the issue, or it's like very clear the better team lost in terms of their talent and their capability because their players just did not perform up to par. And that, again, that's sports. And that's what kind of sucks about it, because if you lose, then you just yell into the ether that we're more talented while your opponent goes off and enjoys the glories of the postseason later on. But in terms of what are you betting on? Like, yeah, it is a tall task to do it against OU, not even just once, but twice. That's why you have to have extreme confidence if you're an OU fan.
0: Now, Mississippi State did come to Love's Field last season, so they're not going to, I don't think they'll be overwhelmed by the moment. I think it is just going to come down to the fact, are they good enough to be able to compete? And I know OU's mentioned it time and time again. It's like, we didn't want, clearly, what happened against Georgia to occur, but we tried to use that as like the best thing possible. It's like, okay, now we know what happens if we lose our focus. If we let, you know, we take the foot off the gas pedal, someone makes a run and we don't respond. And I want to see, can Mississippi State make OU respond? Can they put just a little bit of pressure to see if the lesson was actually learned, or if last week was just, well, you know what, those regional teams weren't all that great, so it didn't matter that, like, you guys looked so dominant. So I'm very intrigued. That'll get going at noon, once again. Pregame will begin at 11:30. You're welcome, Jerry Ramsey, here on the franchise. When we get back on the other side, we'll dive back into the hardwood, maybe a little more about Game 3, the Thunder Spurs, and the potentially Game 4 as well. What's that series going to be like when we all return here on Tuesday? Keep it locked right here on D&B on the radio at 107.7 The Franchise.
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0: 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No Daniel Bell as he's off to San Antonio for Spurs Thunder coverage throughout the course of the weekend. Bob Prisville joined in the studio by Brady Trantham and CJ Craig behind the glass. Wish could be like Daniel, although I can't be in two places at once. I can't be in Norman for softball and I can't be San Antonio for game three. But you look at game three tonight, Spurs Thunder, series tied 1-1. For the Thunder to be able to take home court advantage back, what's the number one thing that has to occur this evening?
1: Shea's got to have a good MVP game. And that doesn't mean that, that's like a 2 out of 10 chance that's going to happen. It's like, no, he's the MVP.
0: That's a pretty good chance.
1: He's that good. And I think you've seen him slowly understand, okay, here's how the Spurs are going to attack me, just like we saw against the Lakers. And even though that series only went 4, but early on in the series when the Lakers are sending 2, sometimes even 3 guys to Shade against him, he understood, okay, they're trying to take the ball out of my hands, but fortunately I've got 12,000 dudes that can either do something with the ball in their hands in their own right or just hit shots, so I don't need to, fine. But I think you've slowly seen him understand, okay, here's how they attack me. Here's how I'm going to attack. And game two, especially in the second half, Shea had no fear getting into the paint. Now, that doesn't mean the deep paint. It means like the paint near the free throw line. And he understands. It's like, I got arch in my shot. Like, I could shoot over you. I don't care how tall you are. I've truly wondered. And I wish I was a fly on the wall in the Thunder's practice facility. Do they have, like, I mean, I don't know. Do they have, like, I'm trying to think, maybe like Jalen Williams, because of his size, holding a broom?
0: That's what Daniel Bell was talking about.
1: Just holding a broom.
0: What, like, he said, he goes, there's no way they have it high enough. That's too low. You're going to have to hit it a heck of a lot higher.
1: You can't have it be Chet holding it, because then that's taller than Wembanyama, like even at his reach. But I truly wonder, like, are they doing, like, weird, childish stuff like that? But you know, like, I think you need to have Shea have a good night, because I'm going to assume that the officiating is going to be a little bit more in favor of Victor Wembanyama, which should also in turn mean Shea better for Shea as well.
0: We just don't know.
1: But outside of that, you need to hope that AJ Mitchell, with his extended opportunity, if Jalen Williams isn't able to go tonight, like I believe as well. You hope that he's a lot more assertive and a lot more successful with his assertiveness tonight, because he needs to be. But then, like, oh, Alex Caruso is not going to hit as many shots. Dude, have you paid attention to Alex Caruso's last 3 postseasons? He has regular seasons where he doesn't shoot well. Then he gets to the postseason, the dude can't miss. Like, he rises to the occasion. And then Cason Wallace, even someone like Isaiah Joe, who he got a little, like, a cup of coffee in game two. I want energy. I want just the fearlessness of my number is called. I need to hit the shot. So whether that's him, whether that's Jared McCain, the Thunder have the bodies. They've got the horses to do it. I would just prepare yourself for probably a longer game, because I think that the whistle is going to be blown quite a bit. But again, that will benefit the Thunder, too, if they don't lose confidence.
0: Yeah, I mean, you could see Castle with three fouls in, like, the first half. We saw what – he was in foul trouble a bunch against the Timberwolves. So, like, there's not, like, a – this has happened before where his physicality gets called. I want to go back to something we talk about with softball, where it's like, if teams play at their best, we know OU will beat Mississippi State. That's just the way it comes down to it. At this point of this series – CJ, if the Thunder and Spurs play their best game tonight, who ends up winning?
2: Ugh. Like, both teams, their players are at their peak potential.
0: Yes.
2: If they play absolutely lights out.
0: Yep.
2: I think you got to give the edge to the Thunder, just because they are the deeper team. They have the playoff experience. They've been through this before. They've got popped in the mouth twice last season in game one. Happened again. I really don't see a world where the Thunder go down 2-1 again, because I think they know what entails and what has to be done to go out there and win, especially on the road in the playoffs. But, I mean, you still can't discount the Spurs. I mean, if Wemby goes for a stat line he had in game one, I mean, there's not a whole lot you can do about that, anyone in the world. Like, you'd be hard-pressed to find any basketball team who's able to stop Victor Wembanyama if he's producing at that level.
0: That's That's where I stand, because when Chapman was all doom and gloom after game one, it's like, I still think the Thunder at their best are just a smidge better than the Spurs at their best. It's just, can you get to that point?
2: Well, yeah, we're still waiting to see like the inexperience catch up with the Spurs. And I think we saw a little bit of that in game two down the stretch with Castle just having some of those bad turnovers.
0: You did the last 5 minutes of the fourth quarter in game.
1: You saw that in game one.
0: Because that's what, a 10-point lead?
1: Yeah.
0: That you should not give up a 10-point lead in the last 5 minutes when you're as good as they are.
1: Yeah, like if both teams play their best, the Thunder are probably better. They're the defending champs. Okay, well, the Spurs are talented enough that they can force the issue to keep you from playing at that high level, and the Thunder are the exact same way. Even having a talent like Victor Wembanyama, the Thunder are talented enough to keep you from being like a 40-20 guy every single night. So it just kind of comes down to who's the more consistent, and you have to lean on the Thunder's depth for that consistency, because it's like, okay, this guy's not on tonight. Well, they've got three or four other dudes that can potentially be on. And if they are, then it's, you just keep going down the pecking order. If you have a night where you defensively shut them down, great. If you have a night where Alex Caruso just can't hit water out of a boat, great. Well, what does that mean for Cason Wallace? What does that mean for Jared McCain? What does that mean for Chet Holmgren? You know, who needs to be a lot more assertive. He was...
0: I'm done with him being assertive. I just don't think it's ever going
1: to
0: happen.
1: I'm done with him. Like, I think it's a fool's errand to hope for him to be assertive on the offensive end. I'm still waiting for him to be that one of the best defenders in the league on the opposite end. I mean, is he the same size as Victor? No. Is he one of the most comparable players to Victor because of his size? Of course he is. But why can't you do that on the defensive end if you're Chet Holmgren? Why can't you put the fear of God in the Spurs when they're driving to the basket? And I know,
0: they show no concern at all about going right into his chest.
1: And I know the correct answer is because, well, not only is Victor, he's not just taller, he's also got 25-30 pounds on him. So there's like a level of physicality that Victor also brings to the table that Chet simply cannot from a physical standpoint. I get that. But my man, I saw it last year. Like, it was game seven where when the Pacers were desperate and they were making a run, they were getting to the basket. And then it got to a point where Chet's like, no, we're not losing. I'm going to pin the ball against the backboard every time you try to drive to the basket. They're not going to call every foul. Like, just do that. If you can neutralize, like, that's the whole point about Victor Wembanyama is, can you balance it? Can you neutralize it to an extent? They did that on the offensive end last game. I want to see Chet be able to do that on the defensive end of the floor. I'm ready to throw out the confidence on that particular standpoint, but I need to see it now sooner than later.
0: If J-Dub is out, obviously that's going to mean a bigger role for AJ. Is that I don't want to say wake-up call, but is he going to feel better knowing this afternoon, like, you know what? Your number is going to be called time and time again. Like, this isn't spot. This isn't a spot duty game. This is 25, 30 minutes, go be you again.
1: Yeah, he should have the confidence. He's been there, done that. This is now old hat for him. You did this in the previous series. Well, the Lakers are not as good. It's like, well, clearly you're in the Western Conference Finals, not in the semis at this point. So for AJ, it just comes down to, do you have the confidence to do it? Because clearly you saw the lights were a little too bright in game one, and it wasn't necessarily because of the stage. It was because of the dude in the paint. And look, Shea has shown an ability to score even when Victor's on the floor. Alex Caruso isn't afraid to go at Victor Wembanyama when the
0: Twice.
1: Few times he has to put the ball on the floor, and he hit a layup once, he got blocked on the other, and guess what? He's going to try again.
0: That's why, like, Wemby can get more blocks if you just keep being more aggressive. It's going, the checks and balances, the pros and cons are worth it.
1: Yeah, I mean, think about from a block standpoint. I mean, Victor is talented enough that when he blocks it, he can typically block it in a way where the Spurs can retain possession. But for the most part, right now, Victor is playing extremely physical. He's playing extremely emotional. And I don't mean that as an insult, but he is salivating at the opportunity to end some careers and some confidence levels by swatting the hell out of it. Use that to your advantage, Oklahoma City. He might swat all of them. That doesn't mean the Spurs are, it's going to be a turnover. So, like I said this going into game two, start the offense earlier in the shot clock with the understanding of he's probably going to block it. He might block it. Well, you might hit the layup. You might get fouled. Those are two great outcomes. He might block it, and you retain possession. If you start the offense earlier, you'll have more time. That's not a bad outcome. The only bad outcome is that he blocks it, and the Spurs retain possession. Or, of course, if you miss the shot and they get the ball. There's two bad outcomes. There's three good ones. So do that. I know that sounds easy, but, I mean, the Thunder have a mental edge because they've been there before. They're more experienced. I mean, CJ, you alluded to the Spurs inexperience. Will that show itself at some point? I think you've seen it in two games, so I'm willing to believe that it could happen in game three and game four.
3: Here's what I'll throw it to CJ here. The inexperience, will it show up with them not necessarily being physically tired, although these have been grueling, but mentally, are they going to start to wilt just a little bit? Just a little bit that's going to turn the tide.
2: I think so. I also wouldn't put it past the Spurs because the Spurs are one of the better organizations in the NBA. I mean, their front office, their coaching staff, like top notch. You think like top tier organizations in the league. You think of Oklahoma City, you think of the Spurs. And there's a reason that Sam Presti, when he came from the Spurs, took a lot of what they did and implemented it here in Oklahoma City. That being said, I think the whole inexperience angle is overblown in a sense because I think
3: what is now, man?
2: Well, even like when Oklahoma City got bounced by Dallas in the second round, right? Like it was not a blowout game six. It came down to one foul call at the very end of the game that unfortunately didn't go your way. And if Oklahoma City wins that one, and they go back to a game seven, who knows what happens, but that's not how it turned out. I think the inexperience angle is a little bit overblown, but to your point, what you said, the mental fatigue of going through these grueling series. I mean, it's not like you were the Thunder and you just had a dominant run for the first two rounds, right? You went to game six against Minnesota, even though it probably shouldn't have gone six, had a couple of things that turned your way, but that takes a toll on a team going down and playing high level basketball for a majority of like 2 months at a time. We saw it last season with the Thunder going through. They had multiple seven-game series that they were able to edge their way out of. Can the Spurs do that? I don't want to put it past the Spurs because they are such a good team with a lot of talent on the floor, but it is hard. It is hard when you are that young and you're playing at such a high level and you have to sustain it over multiple games.
1: I wonder if Dagnall's going to employ the strategy he had in, what was it, game four against the Pacers in the finals last year, where Shea passed the ball in to Jalen Williams, who then took the ball up the floor for the majority of the first half because they knew it's like it's going to be competitive in the second half. We need Shea to be as rested as possible because we're going to need him to, we're going to have to ride him to victory. So the Spurs have already had their game where their superhero saved them.
3: Yeah, because like, I go, there's going to be one Wemby game, one Shea game.
1: We've not had that yet.
3: Then what happens in the other five?
1: Yeah, so I'm wondering if you're going to have to play A.J. Mitchell or start him or have him come off the bench. I mean, whoever it might be, I mean, even if it's Cason Wallace, he's good enough to take the ball off the floor. Don't let Shea touch it initially in the first action of the offense. Let him kind of play his way into it. Be rested because it's going to be a competitive game in the second half. I mean, unless it's just absolutely the Spurs night. And again, like it's probably going to go seven. So Victor had his game. Shea's going to have his game. If the Spurs have a night where they can't miss and it's their night, the Thunder are going to have a night where they can't miss and it's their night. So, I mean, that's just how this series is more than likely going to go. That's why it's so fun to watch.
3: Yes.
1: It's great. It's just like good on good. Let's go.
3: As I said, it's the best example of the conference finals being the real finals for me since 2002 with the Kings and Lakers. But that's the wrong team won that year. I don't know if there's a wrong team for this one, but it's fun to see.
1: Who'd the Lakers beat in the finals that year?
3: The Nets.
1: Oh, yeah. Yeah.
3: Exactly. It's like
1: Richard Jefferson, Jason Kidd, who, and Vince Carter. Vince on the Nets yet?
3: Keith Van Horn? That might have been still Keith Van Horn days, too.
1: Oh. Yuck. How boring. Eastern Conference needs to be relegated.
3: I mean, because that was what I said about game one of the Cavs-Knicks. Like, oh, man, was that fun. That's junior varsity.
1: I know.
3: Like, holy cow.
1: It was fun, but it was like because of a comedy of errors. Whereas the Thunder and the Spurs, it's like, yeah, some teams are going to go on a run against each other because it's basketball. Yep. But even the runs look difficult. It's like, I can't believe we're on an 11-0 run. That's like this. You better not lose if you go on a double-digit run in this series, because it's incredibly hard to do so. The Cavs just choked, and the Knicks played awful. Even in that comeback, there were like a handful of possessions. Like, what the hell are you doing?
2: You're down 22.
3: There were a handful of spots where it's like, well, that's why they couldn't come all the way back from 22. But nope, the Cavs like, we're going to give you another shot to try.
2: It is crazy to me that the New York Knicks are up 2-0 in a series, and they are the sideshow conversation in the NBA against two small market teams in San Antonio and Oklahoma City.
1: David Stern wept. It's awful. No, at some point, because Adam Silver's a fairly reactive commissioner. Let's say that this goes seven, you know, all-timer. Let's say that the Thunder and the Spurs meet again in the Western Conference Finals next year and have another all-timer. At what point does Adam Silver say,
3: conference are done.
1: We're receding.
3: We're receding. It's going to go one through 16.
1: 1-4-2.
2: How do we get the Lakers a lottery pick?
3: Conference, don't matter.
1: Lakers get the number one overall pick and Thunder Spurs finals from now until like 2030. Let's go.
3: So we'll see that happens in the years to come. But what is going to happen is the Thunder Spurs game three this evening. But that's going to do it for me. I need to hit 35 South. I need to hit Highway 9 and get to Love's Field. OU Mississippi State coming up in just about an hour. A bridged version. I'm out, but TV on the radio will be here for a half hour. So we'll see what Jerry Ramsey can, how much can he say in 30 minutes. Keep it locked right here on 107.7 The Franchise.
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20: Welcome to Softball Purgatory. It's TV on the radio with 17 damn people. Why am I here? No Daniel Bell. Daniel Bell, who can make the trip like in 5 hours, obviously, is slow playing his way to San Antonio. There will be no Kelly Gregg today, people, because there's not going to be a franchise players because we're going to be off the air because of softball. We have intern IQ for some reason. Zero idea. Don't worry, though. As always, I am a master of ceremonies. I have something for you. We have the big Kool-Aid, CJ the DJ. CJ, thank you so much for showing up today.
2: Got to sacrifice for the team.
20: And unbelievably, boy, oh boy, oh boy, do I feel gifted with me, the Brady Trantham. It is. He is a, what do you call those nouns? He doesn't have pronouns. He has nouns. And he is the Brady Trantham. A proper noun. You're a proper noun, correct?
1: We're all proper nouns. We're all.
20: You're more proper.
2: We're all God's children.
20: You're more. And I believe the children are our future. You are more proper noun than most.
1: Better than most, some would say. Somebody said that.
2: He's a right proper noun, I'll tell you what.
1: Two things. One, you're wearing a Canadian tuxedo to work.
20: I look so good in this outfit. Get in here. Get off there. Come in here tonight because I need you to snap some pics.
1: And number two, are you complaining about an almost 4-day weekend? Because you guys aren't on Monday, are you?
20: I still have V103 to do. I still have other things that I have to tinker with and stuff like that.
1: You get a longer lunch.
2: We still got Thunder pregame, too.
20: We do have Thunder pregame. Okay, so I need some pictures of me in action, okay? And listen to me. That camera better love me. I've had different people take pictures of me. And if you don't do it right, that means that through your eye, you don't have a loving eye. So I need you to love me.
1: My wife takes the worst photos of me.
20: Well,
1: they're just awful.
20: That is. Do you want to know something about?
1: She somehow makes me look bad at the gym. You know, when you're like, you're juiced up, you're vascular, you're like lifting something heavy. And she just waits for the one part where my eyes are rolling because from the pain or something. It's like, what are you doing?
20: Okay. Can they see what I'm doing here? Okay. So since I'm not on the board and I'm not going to be on the board today, I don't have to be because we have people for that. Thank God.
1: Now this is legal.
20: What's the best way I can say this? I can booze it up. Okay. So
2: it's 5 o'clock somewhere.
20: It is 5 o'clock somewhere. Not yet. 5:58. It's almost over.
2: It's 4:58 somewhere.
20: It's about to get to 5 o'clock. Here's the deal, though. I'm not going to drink crap. All right. I'm not our sponsors for our Thunder pregame show. 1800, the tequila you know and love. Yeah, you got yours back there. It better not be opened either.
1: Here, no. Put it down louder.
20: What? That's how people know.
1: Yeah, that's how.
20: How are we doing so far with the pitchers? How many do we have? Okay. All right. I don't need like 10 of them. I just need a couple of them.
1: Will you say thank you to him, please?
20: I'm sorry. What? How the hell would you know? You were never an intern.
1: No, I wasn't.
20: Yeah. So that's a fun story. All right. So here's the deal, though. I'm not going to drink crap, and I know I'm going to mess this up. I'm making a concoction called Thunder Tears. Okay. This is a concoction because I do believe tonight that we are going to have some Thunder Tears. We've seen everything both these teams have at it, Spurs and Thunder tonight. 7:30, correct? No, 7. No, 7:30.
1: 8. Let's say 8:30.
20: 7 on, what you call it? 7:30 or 7 on Sunday, correct?
2: I believe so.
1: Yes, Mike Tirico on the call.
20: Why do people hate Mike Tirico so much?
1: He's boring. Like, if I want to fall asleep watching sports, I'll watch the Olympics.
20: Guess what? He was on the Olympics.
1: Yeah, that's where he belongs.
20: Okay. So here's what we do.
1: Just boring.
20: Can we?
1: No energy, no character, nothing.
20: I can't. By the way, 11:30 we'll be going to softball.
1: Shake so Gildas Alexander.
20: These shenanigans will be over at 11:30. You've been a bartender.
1: Curacao.
20: Like the guy who made Japanese films.
2: Almost. I think it's pronounced Caruso.
20: Somebody told me that.
1: Almost.
20: That it was. Curacao, though, was the guy that made like the ninja movies, right?
1: I guess so. Kurosawa?
20: Yeah. Seven Samurai?
1: There you go.
20: You're the theater dude. Is it Seven Samurai?
1: I only know that from Bare Naked Ladies.
20: That is phenomenal. That is phenomenal. All right. So we got Alex Caruso. We got some Malibu rum here.
1: Malibu's most wanted.
20: Which it's in a plastic bottle. Intern, do not drink stuff out of a plastic bottle. If you want my advice, when you become a man one day, long from now, do not drink. What is the last beverage you drank out of a plastic bottle? And you better say, it was like a juice box. Out of a plastic bottle. Don't give him a microphone. Yes, fine. Yes. Yes.
0: How are you going to ask me a question and not give me a mic, man? Take me off the bench. I don't know. The last thing I drank.
20: Because that's why I didn't take you off the bench, because you don't have an answer.
0: I don't know. Like, do those, like, red cups, do they count? Like
1: Red Solo cups?
0: Yeah.
1: They count. That's they're plastic. Plastic. They're made, they're an oil-based product.
0: Well, my mom might be listening.
20: Okay. Well, she better, because I'm about to liquor you up. No. All right, so, because I'm not going to drink this.
1: Under 21?
20: See? No, I'm 23.
1: Okay, cool.
20: What are you worried? Are you worried that your mama's going to hear you drink and you're 23 years old?
0: Hey, man, we all have different moms.
20: Oh, boy.
0: We all have different types of moms.
20: All right, so we're going to go. Okay, now you can verify this. Use the cap of the tequila as a shot glass, correct? And that's half a shot in the shot glass, correct?
1: I mean, it really depends on the cap, but oh. So sure.
20: All right.
2: Eyeball it in my household.
20: Yeah, I can see what you guys do.
1: Why are you trying to make like actual pours here? Just like pour the damn liquids
20: okay,
1: in there.
20: Okay, there we go. Come a little on. Blue Alex Caruso.
1: The blue drink.
20: Okay. And then we use the cap once again for the, do I go two coconuts on this, two coconut rums, or just one? There we go.
1: You're the one drink. Making the drink. All right, there we go. Asking us questions.
20: And then a little.

0: on the call for the pregame show. So get ready for that. Are you excited about that, CJ?
1: So excited.
0: Okay.
1: Speaking of, are y'all at Culpert's tonight?
0: We are not, because you're it's not a road game. We're going to be here.
1: So oh, that's just so much fun for
0: you'll be here with us. All right. Like I said, I'm not going to drink this. You're not going to drink this. You're an intern. Here you go, Birdie. Give it a shot.
2: I got to go to the gym after this, man.
0: Are you really not going to? I can't drink because I have coffee.
2: Well, we're technically on call for a little
1: bit.
2: Do
1: you want someone to come in there and drink it?
0: You can't, because you're operating the machinery.
2: Put your heart at on.
0: Look, I'm a rebel at heart, but I sure as hell ain't getting fired because you took a sip of Thunder Tears.
2: Where's Aubin? She was in here for 5 seconds. She gave you the cup. Let her have it.
0: All right. Are you going to take a drink of it?
2: I can't.
3: I'm not drinking that.
1: Jerry Ramsey trying to get us to drink at 11 o'clock in the morning.
0: Well, a lot of people are going to, don't you touch that thing. A lot of people are going to be trying to drink tonight. After this, because I really...
2: Oh, man.
0: What?
2: I hate tequila.
0: I do have a ginger ale in there. Should I top it off with the ginger ale?
2: I put some fizzy in there.
0: Okay. Yeah. All right. So we're leaving Thunder Tears here for a minute. Go to the back fridge over there. Do you know where our fridge is?
3: Yeah.
0: And grab my ginger ale out of there. All right. Please.
2: Tape. There you go.
0: I
1: was that so hard, Jerry?
0: God, it hurt. It really did hurt. I think that they're going to... I heard, who were y'all talking? Was it Ryan that was talking about it? Or Ryan and Bob and you were talking about it, about how they're going to limit the physicality with Castle on Shea and then the physicality with Hart on Wimby. I think one of those will be true. I don't think both of them are going to be true. I think that they are going to go ahead and let Shea have to figure out what he's going to do. And I do believe that they're going to try to regulate the physicality with Wimby early in the game. Am I crazy or not?
1: I don't think so. I think it's going to be a closely called game, a closer called game than we saw in game two, just because, like I said, the noise affects people. Whether I know you want to sit here and be like, oh, well, the sanctity of the game, you've just got to block it all out. No, that's not what happens. Like, they're still humans. There's still people who are on the ref team who are like, yeah, we heard the noise and we're going to tighten it up here because apparently that's what people want to see. The question is just how much are they going to let both teams get away with it? And I think the Spurs have the advantage in that, just coming back to their home court and having the fans on their side and cheering like that. It's tough for me to say that all physicality is just going to go out the window, but I think it'll be a closer called game.
0: It's awesome. Do we have a guest? Do you want to say hi?
2: Yeah, it's my dad.
0: Mr. Trantham, that mic is live. So, hello, Mr. Trantham. How are you doing?
4: Doing well. Thank you very much.
0: Fantastic. That is awesome. I like that. You're just kind of sitting in here and hanging up. See, more people how come your dad doesn't do my show? I mean, I didn't have to come in. We've got one more segment to go. You and your dad that would have been awesome. You and your dad doing a show.
2: You'd just talk about American Legion baseball from the 80s, right?
0: Okay.
2: Your time and,
0: so we would go back to the old days of sports radio. And they completely ignore the NBA. I was talking about, though, and thanks to Clemente, who does a really good job of typing things on the on Twitter. He gives us our referees tonight. Mark Davis, Courtney Kirkland, and Justin Van Dyne. D-U-Y-N-E. Is that D-U-Y-N-E? Dyne?
2: D-U-Y-N-E. Dwayne? Is that an interesting way to spell Dwayne?
0: The Rock. Justin The Rock Van Dwayne. Anyway.
1: Van Dwayne, yeah.
0: But none of those sound like problematic referees that fans have chose to cling on to that are problems.
1: Oh, don't worry. Jay Williams will find a way.
2: I don't care what Jay Williams ever says. I asked this question in the previous show. Who did he carry water for? Is he a clutch guy? Or was it Kevin Durant? Like, who did he just, like, absolutely sun for?
0: Oh, I don't remember this.
2: It was one of those two. Look, first of all, Thunder fans, you're the defending champion. Who cares if no one praises you about it? Who cares? Kiss the rings. That's what I'd say.
0: Okay.
2: How do you think Michigan fans feel about their national championship that they weirdly cheated for? Like, everyone cheats, but they did weird stuff to cheat.
0: It's hard to
2: you
0: cheat.
2: Want to know what
0: it's hard to cheat in the NIL era.
2: Yeah, you want to know what they think when people say your championship's tainted? I don't care. What do you think USC fans feel like? Not that OU fans, I don't think, would ever say your championship

0: Chip in 04 is tainted. It's like, I do not care.
1: We all saw it.
0: Yeah, we all saw it, and we all remember in the Vietnam flashbacks. But who cares if Talking Heads don't think Shay is fun to watch? Who cares if people say that you guys are unethical? Blah, blah, blah. Just kiss the rings. And if you get past the Spurs, you will likely have rings in the plural sense. Now, having said that, I would just recommend, hey, Twitter has adults on it, but all the discourse that you're seeing that annoys you, that the algorithm is shoving in your face, it's a 14-year-old. If you want a 14-year-old to dictate your emotions during a fun, perhaps the most fun playoff series I've ever seen, then get on Twitter. If not, just put your phone down and enjoy.
1: It really is a tremendous series so far, just the 1-1. And, you know, I've been asking the players about it, too, just about the momentum. No one can get momentum for more than maybe 10 minutes in real time and like 5 or 6 minutes in game time. Like, it's constantly going back and forth. And it's emotionally exhausting to watch it as a fan of the NBA, which I love, by the way. I could just imagine playing in this series. It's just awful. Just the peaks and valleys of trying to stay focused while you think that you just did something awesome. And then 2 seconds later, they did something awesome. And you're just kind of back and forth.
0: Is your Alamo shirt glittery? Or it's shining at me?
1: It has a little glitter to it. Yeah. Huh. Yeah. Guess where I got it?
0: Not the Alamo.
1: No, it's El Paris Blue Longer. But still. Still.
2: Find a lot of great stuff there.
1: You can. And a glittery Alamo t-shirt. And I haven't worn this shirt in a long time. And I was kind of flipping through my stuff. I was like, oh my gosh, look at that.
0: Thunder just need to take a note from Ozzy Osbourne going to the Alamo tonight. That's what champs do, man.
1: Texas Tech jumping out on top of Florida right now, 3-1. That is awesome. Oklahoma fans hoping that that's what's going to happen down in the Super Regional. That's going to fire up pregame at 11:30. DJ Sanchez and Chris Plank, they'll be giving you all the business. Well, I guess I got a bunch of diaper dandies in front of me. I know you're willing to drink and wait until after you have to get off the air. I'll make you some thunder tears here, but I'll put some ginger ale in this thing and see if we can get this thing fired up. All right.
0: Let me smell it. All right. Did you put the ginger ale in it?
1: I have not put the ginger. Hold on. That's at break. Mm. We'll make that. There was no snap. I did not like the. There was no. You know what I'm talking about?
0: There's so much sugar in ginger ale. I just found this out like a few months ago. I just never looked at it. And I was holy crap.
1: I forgot that you're like you're like a bodybuilder now.
0: No, I'm not.
1: I follow your Instagram. I know what's going on, and you probably need to shave like to really get the full effect.
0: All the hair on my body is either on my legs or on my head. I do not have, my dad's here. I don't have as much body hair as he does.
1: All right, we'll talk about the family Trantham hair. Plus, get you ready for the softball that begins at 11:30. 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
0: 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I love it.
1: It's an Oklahoma football podcast. If you wanted the full experience of me, we would have to hit the dump button a lot. And I'm not, let's just say, I'm not afraid to my dad and I, my dad and I, the way we talk about sports is very similar.
0: Okay. All right. There we go. Well, that's good. And I'm glad that both you guys' blood pressure is at ease right about now because there's zero football news. None football news. I mean, and I know you're trying to look for football news. Give me something tasty. Give me a morsel in the last week. Is there anything in the last week, OU football-wise, that's worth a damn to talk about?
1: Oh, you made some offers. Uh-oh.
0: Oh, God.
1: Yeah, I know. Recruiting.
0: Yeah.
1: Hey, it's important. It's a lifeblood of the sport still. If you want to win championships, you got to recruit well. But it is truly, truly difficult. And shout out to the professionals that cover it. Because, oh boy, I cannot begin to care about what a 17-year-old thinks right now. Especially when, hey, you win the recruiting battle. Great. Are they going to be an Oklahoma Sooner or Georgia Bulldog for the next 3 or 4 years? We don't know.
0: I feel, and CJ, you can jump in on this too in a second, but I feel like recruiting now compared to, like you said, back in the day, before there was even the NBA in Oklahoma, like we were just elbow deep into talking about, you know, the offensive linemen, that were coming in that they were looking, oh, we got
1: it
0: this.
1: It was more mythical back then.
0: 17-year-old, we got him primed. He's out there. He's out there in the woods. He's pushing bears. We got those guys.
1: But that's right. Like, it was more mythical back then. The players didn't have social media where they could tell their own story or say, like, I got offered by this. All glory to God. I got offered by this team. Like, it was the time where, hey, Adrian Peterson was on the sideline for Texas, but he didn't look too happy. It's like those stories grew into legends.
0: I think that now, CJ, that high school recruiting is we get to get this kid to develop him and then we have to recruit him again. I feel like that is the story. They can go wherever the hell they want to go, Georgia, Alabama, Oklahoma, Texas, whatever. But it's up to them getting them on campus, developing them into what they want them to be, and then crossing their fingers, holy hell, that they stay here and play and actually do the best part of their college career at the place that recruited them.
2: The way it is now, I do not care about recruiting unless they are out there on the field playing snaps. At this point, like you said, you have to recruit them again and again. It's not just, oh, well, I made my choice and I'm going to spend 4 years at the University of Oklahoma. No, like, you're going to get offers. If you are good, other teams are going to come crawling to you and be like, hey, I know they're paying you this amount, but we can offer you way more money and you'll get way more starting reps if you were to come to our team. And I think it still exists for some of the, like, top-tier prospects, like an Arch Manning-type player, where, like, oh, yeah, we can go around, and it's like there's this mythical feeling around it. But for the majority of recruits coming out of high school now, it's like, oh, well, yeah, cool, this guy committed, and he said he's going to be here. Let's see if he's here next season.
1: Well, first of all, it's nice that we've established that CJ hates children.
2: Can't stand them.
1: Yeah, they're just awful, awful, tiny, tiny humans.
0: With this fan base, trust me,
2: he's lost the plot when players are transferring in high school. We have lost the plot.
1: Now, you guys have clearly noticed over the last 15 or so years, whenever, like, big recruits that are good enough to have, like, televised commitments.
0: Sure.
1: They'll give their little talk and speech and, like, thank God, thank their family and coaches and whatnot. And then they'll say, and with that said, for the next 3 to 4 years, I'm going to be playing for the University of Oklahoma, and they'll put the hat on. Are we going to have, like, commitments where a player will say, and for at least the next year, I'm going to be an Oklahoma Sooner because I don't know. Maybe I don't get the playing time I was promised. Maybe I get hurt. Maybe I get homesick. So, if so, avenues exist that I can come back.
2: We're not far removed from having transfer portal, like, hat putting on.
0: That's not bad, actually. I love that idea. A couple of years back, both the Grammys and the Academy Awards, they stopped people from saying, and the winner is, and they would say, and the Grammy goes to. and the Academy Award goes to. I think that we're going to have people come in and clean up the...
1: That's just branding, though.
0: But they're going to clean up the, I plan on spending my career or whatever. No, I have chosen. I have chosen. And that's it. That eliminates the, I'm not going to continue to choose, but for my college career, I have chosen to start. That's a great one, actually. I've chosen to start at the University of Oklahoma State. I'm kidding.
2: I'm taking my talents.
0: No one would ever say that.
1: When they become employees, whether that be 2 years from now, 5 years from now, like they're going to be employees
0: sure.
1: at some point.
0: Yeah.
1: At what point do they become employees?
0: When they sign a contract.
1: Well, when they sign the contract, okay. But are we going to get to a point where we don't... I mean, the answer is no, because they have social media and they can just say it. But maybe, like, it's in their contract. Like, maybe universities feel like, no, we want to make money off of this. So let's have a draft, or let's have a commitment extravaganza day, like sure. the draft, where you just announce all the guys that you signed.
0: First of all, did you ask a question that you knew the answer to and then answered it yourself?
1: This is called talk radio.
0: That is awful radio. That is terrible. I feel as if you're a mentor.
1: Are you?
0: There's five different people in this show, and you decided to answer a question that you asked yourself and then continue to argue with yourself after you answered your question.
1: First of all, I'm just going to admit that your t-shirt blinded me. It's either the glittery shirt itself, or you went somewhere prior to coming here that we don't need to mention.
0: Is that Dylan that's going to be taking over?
2: Believe so.
0: Did he go to Las Vegas on acid recently? Holy crap.
2: I think it was just a long weekend trip to
1: Bucky's.
2: Oh, yeah,
1: he looks like the Avenged Sevenfold music video.
0: Doesn't he look like he's both Fear and Loathing right now? Bro, there's only one of us that can be disheveled, okay? Just chill. We're just letting our people. I mean, we're just letting anybody grab that damn board. It's crazy. By the way,
1: we're inhaling that tequila that you. I mean, I can smell it.
0: I have a long afternoon of nothing, of menial work.
2: Hey, How many times have you complained that the afternoon show gets off early, and now you're getting off early?
1: I just complain. Come to the gym with me.
0: To do what?
1: You can spot me, or you can lift a weight.
0: Like I'm going to get kicked out for staring at women in yoga pants. Hell, probably dudes. It is what it is.
1: They'll stare at you. You're in a Canadian tuxedo.
0: Can I lift in the jean?
1: Why not?
0: Yeah. I had Drake Vitatogo. You look very genie today. And I'm like,
1: put that genie back in the bottle.
0: Bro, just say denim. Just say denim.
1: Who says denim?
0: I say that it's double denim. It's double D's. Well, no, you're right. That means something else. So I'm at station two. All right. Anyway, I've been sniffed. Hey, you're right. This does has a punch to it, doesn't it?
1: Yeah. Let's see if the ginger ale real quick.
0: There we go. All right, absolutely. You know what I should do? Should I put a Sour Patch Kid in this thing?
1: If you want to be a frat boy, go right ahead.
0: I'm listening.
2: If you want to, do you have any of those to put in there? Like Jolly Ranchers, stuff like that?
0: I figured you did.
2: You expect me to just carry around Sour Patch Kids?
0: I thought you had Sour Patch Kids.
2: Yes, I've got like a 5-gallon bucket in my trunk.
1: Every one of you has Sour Patch Kids.
2: Or Gen Z, you have to have it somewhere.
0: Not you, though, because you're, what, snacking on celery?
1: I'm 35 years old.
0: We go to a cigar bar, and Brady pulls out a carrot. It's just like massaging a carrot as we go.
1: Oh, like a kid pretending to have a cigar in their mouth.
0: I do not like Bugs Bunny.
1: Who's that?
0: I did. He was really good at basketball.
1: Mm-hmm.
0: Yeah. I do not like who you're turning into. Where's your gut in your mid-30s? We all had guts in our mid-30s.
1: I'm running from it.
0: Unbelievable. And then, like a true American, damn it, get diabetes in your late 40s, and they give you Jardiance, and you thin up in your 50s. Life isn't that damn hard. Eat a double cheeseburger, for God's sakes, Brady.
1: Yeah, check out early. This life sucks.
0: That is true. What do we got here? Duke on top of Arkansas. I'm not sure how much Cam Boozer has at this point.
1: Does Matt care about that too?
0: Probably. You got Georgia on top of Mississippi State in baseball. They're still playing baseball, Brady. What do you think about this matchup? You know enough about the SEC. You can give us some.
1: Georgia is pretty unstoppable. But, hey, one solo shot, but, you know, you need to have more than that.
0: That was a massive shot by the Bulldogs. Look at that. Just trying to stay in there. And then real quick, we got 5 minutes before Planky and DJ Sanchez takes over. And then Dylan, who is probably going to write some sort of, like, log about how, you know, he's running a softball game on acid. But
1: that's a manifesto.
0: Give me some ideas about today. I know this isn't your main thing, but damn it, we all know what's going on with OU softball.
1: Yeah, I mean, again, it's strength on strength. Mississippi State with their pitching, it's going to give them a chance. But again, it's just going to come down to if OU plays their game, they don't even have to play an A game. If they just play a semblance of consistent performances from their players at the plate, especially. They put so much pressure on teams, even if you do have a good pitching staff or confidence in your pitching staff, because, again, it might be the third inning and OU's up 2-1 or you're up 2-1. But, I mean, every single throw, every single pitch, your arm, your elbow gets a little bit more tired. And then seeing Kendall Wells for that third time or Kai Minor for that third time, that's when it starts to really wear on you. And so can Mississippi State win a game? I mean, sure. Can they win two in Norman? That's a tall task.
0: Give me a little breath, CJ. What do you got?
2: For the softball?
0: Yes.
1: For the softball.
2: For the softball, or OU softball. Yeah, it's going to come down.
0: Seamless.
2: It's going to come down to if OU pitching like is up to that task, because I think the pitching staff for Mississippi State is going to be nails all day long. Can they keep up with the Oklahoma bats? I think that's where it gives the Sooners a little bit of an edge. But it's not out of the realm of possibility that Miley goes out there and lets three players on base very early on. And, you know, they're just in a hole from the rest of that series on. So I think it's going to have to rely on the pitching. We've said it all season long. Hasn't quite been the Oklahoma of past where you just have, like, the absolute doom squad coming down and just running you out of the building. But I'm expecting Oklahoma to come away with a victory.
0: Kendall Wells was the story early as far as the baby bats. And she knocked the hell out of the ball for a long time. Kai Minor, I think, is the story now. I think her dynamic play at the leadoff spot, not only is she, you know, smacking home runs, but she's getting on base. And for a freshman, the softball IQ that she has, I've been very impressed, not just at the plate, but also in the field. What do they say? She hasn't stole a homer yet. That's the only thing she doesn't have on her resume, is that she hasn't snagged one, I think, this weekend, or maybe quite possibly over at Devon Park would be a nice time to do that. So Mississippi State, obviously a homecoming for their Skip. She's coming in. She's one of the very, very genesis, the beginning of the genesis of Patty's domination. The older Ricketts, and it was because of her, and Patty even said so, that they got Kalani Ricketts. And then after they got Kalani Ricketts, it was all over from there. The softball world has not been the same since. Great, great softball coming up all day today. You already got it going on. Texas Tech up 3-1 on Florida. That is going to be a tremendous series. I think that one's going to go 3. And then, like I said, all around the SEC, you got 3 SEC matchups, SEC on SEC matchups. So you guaranteed 3 of them going, and then up to 6, correct? I believe, Arkansas Duke. I forgot the other one, but there's definitely, up to 6 SEC teams that could get there. And then Patty said yesterday, or the day before yesterday, she thinks 7. 7 could win, which I thought was a funky number and kind of fun, because there's 9 teams that are like, well, we can't get in? No, she wasn't talking about us. So I like the kind of the head game that she did there. Any final thoughts tonight? Remember, we are going to be at Culprits for Thunder. Real quick, concise thoughts on Thunder Spurs game 3.
1: Need Shea to have an MVP performance. I mean, the Spurs have already kind of thrown out what they want to do against him, and he's had 2 games to adjust to it in real time. And so while the officiating might benefit Victor Wembanyama, that should also benefit Shea Gilgeous-Alexander if they're going to be a little bit more touchy with their whistles. So be the MVP. If you want to regain home court advantage, got to go be the MVP, especially if J-Dub isn't able to go.
0: Really quick, you're going to be here with us. Give me a X-Factor for tonight.
2: Don Harper, questionable, or listed as questionable going right up to the game. 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
0: All right. I mean, San Antonio and Oklahoma City, don't worry, we have you covered. Me, Brandon Ribar, and CJ, the DJ, tonight from 6 to 7. But right now, sit back, settle in, get you a beverage, and enjoy OU softball. I don't know if you know this or not, we are the flagship station for OU sports. Thank you, Brady. Thank you, CJ. And the Festival of Others, OU softball, next.
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4: The Sooner take the scenic route to the national championship. The Sooners have gone back-to-back. Championship number 7 secured. Dynasty mode activated. Rewrite the record books. That's 4 in a row. The Oklahoma Sooners are heading back down I-35. They're taking exit 132A, and we're going back to the Women's College World Series.
3: Now, with a call of the game, here's Chris Plank.
6: It's a picture-perfect afternoon for some softball here in Norman, and the stage could not be much bigger. We're expecting a packed house at Love's Field for an SEC Super Regional matchup, and two teams ready to battle it out for a trip to Oklahoma City. And there is just a buzz rolling through this ballpark today, and you can just feel that postseason energy building up as we get ready for first pitch. Oklahoma entering the day to protect home field and continue its march towards another Women's College World Series. And we've got Mississippi State coming in hungry for a statement that would put them with the elite across college softball. And we're excited. We're bringing all of it here for you today. Welcome in. I'm Chris Plank. Just joking. How long do you think we could have kept that bit up?
7: Honestly, I was ready to keep it going. I was ready to buy in if you were.
6: I am DJ Sanchez filling in for the amazing Chris Plank, who is out this weekend. His son, Will, is graduating from West Point. What an unbelievable achievement and just an awesome week for his family. And I am so humbly honored to be doing my best to try to fill those Chris Plank shoes this weekend. But I couldn't be luckier to have such an amazing partner with me this weekend. The All-American, the national champion, the Olympian, Nicole Mendez. Thanks for being here, Nicole, and it's going to be an awesome weekend.
7: It's going to be a great weekend. I mean, talk about starting the tone off on the right foot. The sun, the clouds, the weather, everything about today is just perfect, perfect, perfect, perfect for a super regional, and I think we're going to get a really good weekend of softball here in Norman.
6: We've got a heck of a matchup. Mississippi State knocking off Oregon last weekend to be here and make their second appearance in the Super since 2022. And at the helm of this Mississippi State program, we've got a little bit of familiarity and Sam Ricketts being the head coach, so making a homecoming for her as well. But pretty cool. And we'll talk to Coach about it here in a bit, but a little bit of a bittersweet experience having Sam Ricketts in the other dugout this weekend.
7: Yeah, a little bittersweet just because you want to see both of them do so well. Of course, you want to cheer on your Sooner sisters. DJ, you know you played with her.
6: Yes.
7: But being able to come out and compete, I think both of them, that's what they want the most, is they want their team to come out and put out their best show and their best softball. And whoever wins, wins. And they each hope it's themselves. But they hate the fact that it's against each other. But at the end of the day, you're here to win. You're here to compete.
6: Absolutely. And we are going to see an absolute battle between these two teams. You know, you look at OU coming into the Super, coming off of a very dominating performance in the regional last weekend. And, you know, I was fortunate to be on the call last weekend for those games. But I watched all three of those, and you get the feeling that we're starting to see an Oklahoma team kind of in that upward swing, starting to peak.
7: And I want to take us back to SEC tournament, because the post-conference that Coach Gasso had, and she has since been like, maybe I overreacted. That is the Patty Gasso that I played for, and that is the Patty Gasso that fires me up. And I go, yes, because I know what it takes to be at that level. You know what it takes to be at that level. And it's true. You have to work extra hard. There was something not clicking. And whether they change something or not, I do think that you've seen a different team. And I do think it comes with how you practice. You have 2-3 weeks of practice that changes your outlook, that changes your performance on the field exponentially.
6: Yeah, and that's funny. Nicole, you kind of say, Coach made a comment after after the loss in Kentucky of, I want you to go until your hands bleed. And then she's sort of, you know, she's like, you know, I didn't literally mean it that way. Here's what's funny. You say, you know, that's the Coach Gasso I played for. The Coach Gasso I played for said, you will run through burning flames to catch that ball. Direct quote, people. So.
7: I love her flair for dramatics. Who said she couldn't act? Because, I mean, that's it right there.
6: Regardless of how it was said, what was done at practice, message received. Because this was a team that came out last weekend and was dominant in every facet of the game. But they're going to need that same approach, that same energy against a very good Mississippi State ball club.
7: Yeah, really. I think all year long, watching Mississippi State, they started off the season with a ton of wins. And then they had a couple of losses in preseason. I think everyone just kind of forgot about them. They didn't have quite that phenomenal record, but they were in a lot of their series matchups in SEC. And even if they didn't win series, they were right there with those games. And so I think their staff is one of the strongest in the nation. And then offensively, they can hit. Defensively, they make great plays. So it's going to take them playing to the top level. It's going to take them playing at that postseason level to get through, but their team that could, especially with that pitching staff.
6: And that's what the Super's all about, man. Like, this is a great matchup. It's a great matchup. Two of the best in the country, and we're bringing all the action to you here in about 25 minutes. First pitch slated for noon, and when we come back, we've got our Coach Gasso interview. We're going to sit down with the GOAT. 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
6: Coach's Corner, Head Coach's Time with Coach Patty Gasso. And Coach, I was thinking about our conversation that we had at the end of the regional last week, kind of
10: not this massive celebration, but already looking ahead. What did this week of practice look like?
11: Very, very focused. I know what they want. They know what they want. It's very business as usual. But I feel a different sense of urgency. Maybe not different, but I feel like I'm dealing with business women right now. They're very in tune with, like, they're going into the cage, give me this, I need to work on this. And they're demanding what they want to get better at, like fix their weakness. We're facing two of the best pitchers in the country. I think we all know that. So we're really trying to crack the code. We've been looking at video. We've been working on what they throw in the cages. So now, I mean, we are so ready. There's nothing else we can do except play.
10: You know, you spoke about the pitching staff that Mississippi State has. Some familiarity over there with Sam Ricketts. In the coach's box, you know, I played with Sam. And even playing with her, you knew she was going to be a great coach one day. But what does it mean to have her and that other coach's box in this moment?
11: I love it and I hate it at the same time, because I would love to have an opportunity to maybe find both of us at the College World Series. And that's what's hard about it. It's like, it's kind of a bittersweet. But to see her, I'm going to meet her at home plate. I sent her a text. I'm like, whether you want it or not, I'm going to give you the biggest hug you've ever had. And I got no response back. Or maybe I did. I haven't looked. So ready or not, it's coming. I'm proud of her. I really am. She's been very loyal to Mississippi State program and has worked really hard and probably had opportunity to go other places, but has stayed there and been very loyal. Her coaches have been great for her. So it's not by surprise that they're here, and she's done a great job. Their pitching coach is, we faced her back in, I think it was 2000,
10: or wait,
11: right, our first national championship, right? No,
10: she's my age.
11: Your age?
10: Yeah.
11: Oh, she's that old. Okay.
10: Wow.
11: she was really good. She was a fighter, and it was a great hire by Sam to get her, and Taryn Mowat is going to make this very hard for us, but we love the challenge. That's what's great about the sport, and it's kept me in it so long, as I love, love, love hard things. And we've talked about this being a hard thing that we got to do together.
10: With Mississippi State, everything that we've got going on this weekend in Super Regionals, what's going to be the key for this team this weekend?
11: Good energy in the dugout. One pitch at a time. One ball or one strike at a time. Understanding what you want and going for it. If we second guess and we swing, it's going to be an easy out. We got to really decide what we want and swing hard. You got to swing hard against these guys, and your ball will get through. Pitching is extremely important, and our pitchers have been on the upswing. I'm really excited about them performing this weekend. You're going to ask me this, so I'll tell you.
10: Are we going to play the plank game?
11: Sure.
10: Okay.
11: Let's see.
10: One, two, three.
11: Miley. Who are you going to say?
10: Miley.
11: Why didn't you say it?
10: This is your moment.
11: Were you going to say Miley?
10: I was supposed to say Lowry, but I like it.
11: It's Rocha. I believe in her wholeheartedly, and she felt like this was the right start matchup. And Miley's really good against righties, so I believe in Miley. I believe in Coach Rocha, and that's what we're going with. And we got everybody hands on deck.
10: Thanks, Coach. Go get him.
11: You got it.
10: Today's pregame interview is presented by Coca-Cola, official partner of the Oklahoma Sooners, and that was head coach Patty Gasso. Fan work is thirsty work. Enjoy a Coca-Cola. I just want to say one thing. Nicole, we both played for Coach. Coach just called me old. I've known Coach since I was a teenager. So if I'm old, I'm not going to finish the rest of that sentence because I'll get in trouble. But great vibe from Coach. The team just, and we heard her say this, but very businesslike. And
7: you also get the feeling, too, though, that this team knows, pun intended, they're about to have a dogfight.
6: Pun intended. But I do think that looking at the lineups, looking at the numbers, it's this game one is going to be about which pitching staff can execute. And I say staff, and I emphasize that because I think we're going to see a lot of arms throughout the weekend. And if you can execute here on day one, it's going to set the tone for a lot of teams. We got to talk to Mississippi State before the game, and Sam, their head coach, she was talking about, man, it's so different whenever you win, right? It's so much easier because you just get to roll through. For Oklahoma, they know the importance of game one. They are going to be on, I don't want to say best behavior, but they're going to be on top of it. They're going to be aggressive and try and disrupt that pitching rhythm that Mississippi State, once they get, it's really hard to get a pitcher out of their group.
7: Absolutely. And Nicole, you've touched on it. We're going to look at it a little bit more, talk a little bit more about Mississippi State, take a look at the starting lineups, and get Nicole's keys to the game. When we come back, we're about 15 minutes from first pitch. 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
7: Mississippi State, it is their pitching, it's their deception. And if you look at Faircloth, who's getting the start today, we'll take a tighter look at the Mississippi State lineup here in a minute. But Alyssa Faircloth, the junior, getting the nod in the circle today. But you also know they've got Paige Gould in the bullpen as well. So, the key for Mississippi State is going to start in the circle. They swing it well. They've got a little bit of power, but they are not overpowering as a team offensively, just hitting .273 on the year. Enter the Super Regional at 41-18. And here's a piece that stands out to me, 11-10 on the road. So most of those losses, over half, have come on the road. So if you're looking at Mississippi State, maybe a little bit of a, I'm not going to use the word issue, but playing here at Love's Field is not just playing on the road, it's playing at Love's Field.
6: And not just playing at Love's Field, playing at Love's Field in postseason. I mean, it's Friday at noon, and this place is starting to get packed
7: And the way the crowd just goes to a whole nother level this time of year, I think it's one of the hardest places to play in the country. And part of it is, yeah, because the offense for Oklahoma is so good and you have great pitching and great defense. But also because it's so loud, as an opposing team, you can't even hear yourself think. So whenever you ready struggle on the road, coming here is part of the battle and part of the preparation you have to put on top of preparing for softball.
6: Absolutely. That was today's Opponent Outlook presented by Blue Cross and Blue Shield of Oklahoma, connecting Oklahomans to quality health care through every stage of life. When we come back, starting lineups, keys to the game, and first pitch. 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
7: And against pitchers that like to be deceptive, pitchers that try to move the ball all around the zone, I think she's going to find a lot of success because that's what she does best anyway. So she's my player to watch for here this Friday, opening day of the Norman Super Regional.
6: Absolutely. Loves travel stops at the heart of the highway, and I love Kai Miner in that spot. She was really a table setter and did a great job in the regional. Ella Parker in the two-hole in right field. Kendall Wells behind the plate. Gabby Garcia at short in the four spot. Isabella Emmerling at first. And Cassidy Pickering in the sixth slot, but also getting that start out in left field. So seeing her kind of slide out of that DP role a little bit today and actually be in the field defensively as well. And Lexi McDaniel in the seven in the DP. And you got to love the freshman getting this start here in the first game of the Super.
7: Well, she's earned it. She has proven to herself time and time again, she has what it takes to be that hitter who is calm in a big time situation, the hitter who is clutch when your team needs it. She's proven it, and that is why as a freshman she's in that starting lineup. That is not an easy one to crack.
6: Absolutely. And Ilana Agbayani at second in the eight, and Sid Barker in the nine spot at third. And Miley Wacheno getting the start in the circle. And we heard Coach Gasso talk about it. I think a lot of people expected to see the lefty Lowry here in game one. But she said, Rocha said, no, let's give Miley the ball. What do you think of it?
7: I think whenever you have that gut feeling, as much as data and talk and all that kind of play a factor, I think you got to go with your gut. And Jen Roach is one of the best pitching coaches in the country for a reason. Not only her pitch calling, but she just has great relationships with her staff, with her team. And then she does a really good job on scouting. And I think there's something with these righties in the Mississippi State lineup that she goes, if you want to set a tone game one, you want to go with Wacheno and have her set the tone.
6: Those are your starting lineups for the Sooners. And just as first pitch approaches Mississippi State, Oklahoma Sooners getting the lineups announced, and fans are on their feet, and you can just feel it. We're almost there. 5 minutes away from first pitch when we get back. Keys for the game, the anthem, and we're going to get moving here in Norman with the Super. You're listening to the Sooner Pregame Show presented by Walden Cleaners and Laundry, where the difference is quality.
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1: 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Matt Burton, Tyler Neal, along with you today. And boy, howdy. Do have a lot to talk about today. It's Matt Burton, it's Tyler Neal, it's CJ Craig. CJ back on the ones and twos. Tyler and I out here at Khalidi Kia, though. One of our other homes away from home. Usually a couple times a month, we're out here at Khalidi, South Edmond. Come say what's up to us here today. The number one Kia dealership in all of Oklahoma and the largest showroom in the Midwest. Come on out here, say what's up to us today. But T-Neal, how are we today?
2: What is up, man? Happy Friday. Obviously not getting the Memorial Day weekend started off on the best foot there for Patty Gasso and company, but plenty of time to bounce back. Got two more games. Got to win both, I know, but we will power through here on a Friday. I'm excited for the long weekend. Looking forward to Thunder game 3 tonight. Mm-hmm. It's a warm one in OKC today. I played a little pickup basketball today. Might play some more tomorrow. So I'm feeling good, Matt. Feeling good. Ready to go. How are you, my friend?
1: Doing well, man. Doing well. Cannot wait to get into it. And then also we got to talk some Thunder, too. Thunder,
2: oh, yeah.
1: Game 3 down at San Antonio, the Western Conference Finals. So looking forward to that. CJ Craig back on the ones and twos. How are we today, man?
3: Doing fantastic. Back on the board once again. Was on the morning show earlier today, and now I'm back with you guys. Back where I belong, if I'm being honest.
1: Oh, I'm on the morning show today. I'm sorry, CJ. I'm sorry. You got a little marathon day ahead of you today.
2: You guys both are committing to too many early morning activities this week.
1: You had
2: an airport activity.
1: Mm-hmm.
2: You had possible
1: shoes
2: activity.
1: Yeah.
2: CJ, you're working early. I mean, joke's on you guys for going about this week in the manner that you have.
1: It's not been good. I did sleep
2: in today.
1: I slept in today. That little thing where you set your alarm, I turned that off. I went and turned that off today and let the chips fall where they may.
2: Exactly.
1: So it was good.
2: If you're Bob Prisbillo, which you didn't have anything necessarily to like wake up
1: for,
2: but if you did, you would have been, you know, on time, on target.
1: I wonder how that works. I think that's the one question I haven't asked Bob. For anybody that doesn't know, Bob Prisbillo, he can wake up without an alarm clock whenever he needs to. It's pretty fascinating, in my opinion. Like, say if he needs to wake up at 5 a.m., he doesn't set an alarm. He just knows to wake up at 5 a.m., which is just crazy to me. But
2: yep.
1: That was my thing. It's like, what does he do on days when he doesn't have to wake up for something? Like, what time does he normally wake up? So I'll have to ask Bob that next time.
2: It is interesting
1: that we talk to him. But all right, enough messing about. The Sooners drop game one of the Norman Super Regional, 11-9. The Mississippi State Bulldogs put 11 across the plate in Norman today. Mississippi State 15 hits, by the way, and 4 errors from the Sooners. 9 of Mississippi State's 11 runs came in the 6th and the 7th inning, putting a 4 spot up in the 6th and a 5 spot up in the 7th. And, man, yeah, there's a lot of ways, to go about this. In my opinion, Tyler, this is in my opinion, the game should have been over when Audrey Lowry walked the tying run in. That was a strike. Like,
2: okay.
1: 100% that was a strike. But I guess, to be fair to the umpire, that had not been a strike all day. So, you know, it's one of those things that, hey, if he hasn't been calling it a strike all day, why are you throwing it there? I know that it looks like a strike. It's over the plate, right? Maybe the inside of the plate, but that is a strike. But if he's not going to call it, that's, hey, you can't throw it there. You can't throw it there if it hasn't been a strike all day. So, yeah, that's where the game should have ended, in my opinion. But just no ability to really bounce back for the Sooners. They did a little bit there in the 6th inning with Kendall Wells. I mean, she was She was awesome today at the plate. Probably wanted a few of those pass balls back in the sixth inning, but man, I mean, she had six RBIs, 4 for 5 on the day. I don't know what more you could want from Kendall Wells today, but
2: man, she was
1: was awesome. Kai Minor was awesome. She was 2 for 4, had 2 runs.
2: Yeah, clutch
1: as well.
2: To get on base there in the inning in the bottom of the seventh when you needed to, you know, get some runners on too.
1: Absolutely, but that it's the errors one. I mean, 4 errors is just, you just don't see that from a Patty Gasso team ever, really. So that is way, way too many errors to just give up runs. And then also, the pitching wasn't great, man. It wasn't great. Milo Ucheño in 3 innings gave up 5 hits, 2 earned runs, had 3 walks as well. Sidney Berzon in 2 2/3 innings gave up 4 hits, 4 earned runs. And then Audrey Lowry in 1 1/3 inning gave up 6 hits and 4 earned runs.
2: Yeah, it was balanced.
1: It can't happen.
2: I mean, that's the hardest part is you didn't even have – really, and I didn't get to watch the whole game. I jumped in about the late fourth, fifth inning, as far as watching it goes. But that you'd like to come out of a game like this, especially if you drop it, feeling good about one of your main pitchers. And I don't know that you're really in a spot where Patty feels that way, which is kind of the biggest issue we've known has been the case here for a while.
1: Yeah, I mean, that's it. The pitching, you know, everyone said it. Bob Frisbillo said it. The pitching is going to catch up to him at some point, and it might be in the Super Regional, right? Some of us thought, some more optimistic, like myself, thought, hey, it really might not catch up to him until, you know, the Women's College World Series in Oklahoma City. But, man, oh, man, this Mississippi State team, they fought all the way to the end. I thought they were dead and buried heading into that sixth inning, and then I believe it was 6-2. At that point, and then they just kept chipping away. Error here, pass ball here, hit here. Like, it just, they, I mean, shout out to Samantha Ricketts, too, former Sooner All-American, who we shouted out on a game show last week.
2: Yeah.
1: By the way. So,
2: very true.
1: She's the head coach there, does a great, great job. And this
2: there?
1: Is.
2: Has that been a couple of years?
1: I think
2: now?
1: It's been like a decade for
2: oh,
1: her.
2: Goodness.
1: Like, she's been there for a minute.
2: Oh, that's awesome.
1: I forgot what I was going to say. Anyways.
2: Mississippi State, Sam Ricketts.
1: But, yeah, well, Mississippi State, too, like we mentioned as well, there are, 9 SEC teams in the Super Regionals.
2: Yeah.
1: Three of the matchups are all SEC teams, uh-huh. This being one of them. And this is one of those teams that was not going to come in here like, oh, man, look at Love's Field. Look at all this stuff. Oh, man, it's Oklahoma. No, they see that on it. They didn't play each other this year in the SEC, but – I mean, you're talking, they're playing in Alabama or Florida or Tennessee or whoever, Texas, right? They're playing all these other teams. They're not going to come in and be scared that it's Oklahoma. Welding Man hits us up, says, I don't know if you guys got the chat open yet, but I've said it all year. OU softball won't win a national championship because of the pitching. OU should have won this game easily. I wouldn't be shocked if they lose tomorrow, honestly. I want them to get to the Women's College World Series, but I don't know. And he says, happy game day Friday, my dudes. He says, let's thunder the blank up. OU softball threw up all over themselves. My work week is over. 3-day weekend activated. Let's go. We love to see that. The pitching,
2: which
1: my only thing that I've been consistent with this. Like, there's multiple ways to win a game, win a championship. Normally in softball, the team that wins it has
2: a
1: dominant
2: that's
1: pitcher.
2: That's good, and gets hot,
1: and bats get hot too. Like, or they have a good line. So like, it's
2: balance,
1: usually a
2: yeah.
1: perfect mixed match. Of,
2: which is how it should
1: those.
2: Be. It's a championship.
1: Absolutely,
2: it's a national title.
1: It's,
2: you should have to play at a really
1: you're the
2: high
1: best
2: level.
1: Team. You're the best team.
2: The whole team.
1: And yeah, exactly. But my only hope and only source of optimism was, hey, this lineup could maybe carry them, and they could win some games by the

0: despite Kendall Wells going 4 for 5, right? Despite her having 6 RBIs on the day, that's just only going to take you so far. But yeah, college softball, in more than any other sport, you got to have a pitcher. You got to. And the pitching today was not near good enough. I mean, 15 hits given up on the day today, just crazy.
1: Well, what can you even, like, we know, we've heard Patty talk about, you know, her being happy with what she's got. I'm assuming she means from a talent standpoint and, like, you know, an ideal mentality standpoint, kind of composure and, you know, maybe experience isn't all there with a couple of them. Lowry and Wacheno, to be specific. You know, Berzon's been around. But, like, what, you know, you're in this spot now. Like, you're deep. You have talent across your roster to win a World Series. Most of them on the hitting side, I realize. Plenty of talent in the, you know, in the field on defense, behind the pitcher. It may not be what it's been in the past, but, you know, I feel like that's, now correct me if I'm wrong, I don't think that's standing in the way. And it's the pitching. What can you do, though? Like, what are the adjustments that you can make? And I'm not asking you to get all technical. Maybe this is an Alyssa question or Ryan Aber. We'll talk to both of those today in hour number 3, so stick around for those. We'll be talking plenty of softball today with some Thunder mixed in between, of course. But that's where my mind goes. Like, hey, yeah, championship teams, every championship team in any sport, most of them did not just have this walk in the park, okay, all of our studs are studs, all of our strengths carried us every game. Like, you gotta reach down, you know, into a weakness and not turn it into a strength, but keep it from getting you beat multiple times on the way to a championship generally. We saw that with the Thunder last year. You know, the outside three-point shooting, they would find games where they just did enough to get by in 7-game series. The Nuggets, the Pacers in the finals, right? This year it's been much better from three for the most part if you just look at percentages. So, I don't know. That's where my softball intellect is not quite to the standard or the level that I really, you know the answer or the solution there. But, I mean, surely there's something, Matt. I don't know.
0: Yeah, it's tough, right? Because, I mean, the four straight years,
1: like, the plate.
0: The four straight years that, you know, OU won a national title, I mean, at pretty much every single position, they had the best player in the country at every single position.
1: Is it kind of like Alabama in, like, the 2010s and Georgia around the turn of the 2020s
0: in
1: football? I mean,
0: so now, kind of like now when OU doesn't have that, though, you've set the standard so impossibly high. And whenever you're not reaching that, it's like, oh, well, this team's no good. It's whatever, you know, all this stuff. They're still a damn good team and damn talented. But the pitching, man, the pitching's just, it's not there. And in my opinion, it's young. I think that's the main problem with the pitching, right? Lowry and Wacheno, both just sophomores. I feel like, man, I don't want to, like, come across too hard on her, but, you know, the Sydney Berzon you're getting is not the Sydney Berzon that anybody thought you were going to get. I mean, she was an All-American at LSU, and she's the third pitcher.
1: Yep.
0: You can't rely on her. She's a senior, right? I mean, like, that's something that's a miss, right? That is a miss that you thought was going to be a big time addition, and it's a miss just straight up. Well, and so you're relying on two true sophomores to carry you there.
1: And Wacheno had a really good, you know, a really good experience prior to coming to Oklahoma. I remember being pretty surprised, like thrilled that Lowry started the season off well and was like one of the early studs in the circle. But I remember being surprised, like, really, like, she's playing over Berzon, you know, like, just based off of what we thought about Berzon coming in. And hopefully Berzon finds something and there is a special run here. You obviously got to win two here to start in the Supers. But, like, we know she has the talent, like you just said. Hopefully that becomes the case. But I remember thinking back to early in the year and being surprised, like, wow, like, these sophomores are, I mean, I knew Wacheno was supposed to be talented too, but like Lowry coming on and kind of pushing Berzon out. I do remember being kind of surprised about that to start the year.
0: Yeah,
1: so it's interesting.
0: Obviously, to start the game as well, the bottom of the first, you have the bases loaded with no outs.
1: Ooh, really? I was not watching at this point.
0: You don't come away with any runs.
1: Wow.
0: No runs.
1: Who all was up with?
0: It was Gabby Garcia.

0: Might have been Gabby Garcia or Cassie Picker. I can't remember.
1: This is in the bottom of the first.
0: The bottom of the first. Yeah. I mean, it's like, hey, hit, walk, like whatever from Kai Minor, Parker, Wells.
1: So it just,
0: and then
1: it
0: Gabby Garcia, Gabby Garcia grounds to, like, hits it just right to the first baseman. She throws home for the force out. Catcher gets
1: double.
0: Garcia out there. And then I think there's a pop-up after that. And so, man, you're like, oh, you had bases loaded.
1: There,
0: yeah,
1: right
0: bases loaded with no outs. And Faircloth, their ace was struggling. I think she struggled a little bit, but and I mean they ended up pulling her pretty early. I would assume too, like they're going after game two. Like they're not just going to be like, okay, like we'll rest everyone. No, Mississippi State's going after Faircloth's going back out there, and OU did have some success early, but they really only saw her once before she was yanked out of there and threw something else.
1: So roll her again, which sounds like you think they will. Yeah, that's tough. You don't have, you know, multiple times through the lineup of
0: right.
1: of that experience. Okay.
0: Yeah.
1: Did these two teams play each other during the regular season?
0: They did not.
1: Okay.
0: No, they did not. Wow. Welding Man says, I want to see more of Alyssa Parker. I think she's really good. Again, you get into the point of a true freshman, right? Throwing a true freshman out in that situation. I think she's a hell of a competitor. I think that she might thrive in one of those situations.
1: Patty
0: but
1: did try her in the regional. She didn't do that for no reason.
0: Right.
1: Like, she knew what was coming around around the other side of the regional. So
0: exactly.
1: Like, she was throwing her out there trying to get her reps. That wasn't for no reason.
0: Yeah. I think she's a hell of a competitor, though. I think that she would like thrive in some of those situations. But it almost felt like they were like going into that sixth inning. It was like, okay, everyone's like breathing easy. Like, it's all good. This game, like, it's going to go the way of the Sooners. And then it was just one error here, hit here, and it just sort of compounded, man. And to me, it kind of felt like a choke job, to be honest with you, from the Sooners today.
1: Yeah, Ogbayani, the wild throw over from second to first there to let the two winning runs score. I don't know if that's on target if the runner gets out, but it's only one run compared to two. Like, it just it is. It's a lack of composure that we haven't seen a whole lot. You know,
0: yeah.
1: That's a. It was a weird bouncing ball right over Lowry. I totally get that. It was, and Ogbayani did a good job of fielding it, but, you know, that's at least, and the way it bounced, I was going to say holding the runner from, or keeping the runner from scoring at home, getting that runner out. The timing of the bounced ball over Lowry probably doesn't allow that, but it's just, you're right. Even not just pitching, but just kind of across the board, aside from the power hitting and you know, getting runners on and stuff like that. It's just not what it's been, and that's okay.
0: Yeah,
1: but it's a weird spot to be as a program. It's hard.
0: Yeah. Also, didn't get a good bounce. I can't remember what inning that was. We texted about that
1: goodness,
0: too.
1: That was
0: hit
1: unlucky.
0: It just right over the bag.
1: Was that fair?
0: It is fair. Yeah, it was fair.
1: Okay.
0: I mean, it hit the bag and
1: oh,
0: bounced up and hits the umpire and just dies
1: into
0: right there.
1: The,
0: so
1: like
0: the third baseman.
1: The field of play.
0: Yeah. So the third baseman can just quickly go pick it up, or else I think OU's scoring a run there.
1: Oh, was there a runner? There was a runner on second.
0: I think there's a runner like rounding second. So it would have been, probably
1: right
0: at the very least on third.
1: That is a bag and umpire is
0: yeah, bad.
1: Pretty crazy.
0: Yes. Bad, bad bounce there. But, let's go ahead. Let's get out of here on the other side. Let's talk some Thunder. Thunder game three going on tonight. I'm not sure if we'll do that's a good one today, or what day is it. I think we may just roll through this whole thing today and head off to a Memorial Day, weekend. But you're listening to the Franchise Afternoon Show right here on 107.7 The Franchise.
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0: 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Matt Burton, Tyler Neal, CJ Craig along with you. Out here at Kalidi Kia in South Edmond. Come on by. Say what's up to us. If you're buying a car, get an oil change. 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So come on out. 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
1: Come take your picture with the Russell Westbrook ginormous fat head. He's probably a Wimby's height, if we're being real honest.
0: He's maybe a little tall. Maybe a tad
1: but,
0: taller.
1: But, I mean, they could guard each other.
0: 100%.
1: Well, Wimby couldn't guard him.
0: Well, no. Never. He never could.
1: And Russ couldn't guard probably Wimby. I don't know. I'd like to see Russ on Wimby.
0: Let's see. I would love
1: every
0: it.
1: Once in a while, the competitive side of Russell Westbrook always came out. Every once in a while, it would manifest itself on the defensive end.
0: Yeah, it would.
1: And when it did, it was pretty impressive to watch.
0: I would like to see peak Russell Westbrook guard Wimby after Westbrook just hit like a big three or something like that.
1: Yeah.
0: Like if he hit like a big three to put him up one, that's the situation. I would want to see that happen.
1: I wonder,
0: Russ is going all out.
1: I wish this could have been tested because there are some players like this, like adrenaline levels like literally gauged and tested on a player. You know how people are wearing the Whoop bands now in golf? I can get obviously heart rate, all that stuff. People wearing the heart monitors in practice, mm-hmm. like these days, like even the OU basketball teams, men's and women's, wear those. I feel like some maybe even in games, I'm not sure. But I think there's a good case to be made that the effects of adrenaline and like positive momentum in the crowd like affected Russell Westbrook differently than any other player that we've seen.
0: 100%.
1: He just turned, like, he never got tired. That's like maybe Westbrook's biggest skill. First of all, he never got hurt, like, unless you did something to him or like hit him in his orbital bone or something like that. But like his ankle twisted, cool. Two possessions later, it's like it didn't happen, you know, whatever. But man, when there would be a run, it would just be like, oh, that guy is just He's just different than everybody else.
0: He is.
1: I have another softball question.
0: Yes.
1: I feel like we got to go here because it was a big part of this season. Jen Rocha obviously missed a big, like half the season, if not more, was it? It was around there.
0: It was around there.
1: Obviously, pitching coach, how much are we, I know it's a, like you can't put a, like a true, it's not a tangible thing of how much that impacted things.
0: Yeah.
1: But surely it didn't help.
0: Right.
1: I mean, so I think there's probably a little grace to be had there. And it's great that she's back. And it's great that she's healthy and coaching, of course. It's the most important thing, but not ideal, obviously, to start, especially when you're talking about season-long development with all the youth on the pitching staff.
0: Quinnanon says, saw the stat that OU was 77-0 when leading by 4-plus in the seventh inning before that. Yeah, I mean, that doesn't surprise me. Today was just, it choked away. But also congrats to Mississippi State, man. They got some clutch hits whenever it felt like the chips were all the way down.
1: Yeah.
0: Whoever
1: the pitcher was in late there in the bottom of the seventh.
0: Yeah, she was bringing it, man.
1: She was bringing it.
0: And Quinnanon said, but also the team heard y'all say that you guys would be working overtime today and said, nah, we got you guys. Yeah, that's just very, very true. Reverse psychology there for the win. Reverse psychology for the win. All right, game three tonight, Thunder Spurs. Are the Spurs still favored by 1.5?
1: Good question.
0: They are. They are still favored by 1.5. Apparently, this opened as the Thunder minus 1.5, and it has now gone all the way to the Spurs.
1: People want to bet against the Thunder, baby.
0: Absolutely, they do. They
1: want
0: to.
1: Lean into it.
0: Looks like we have game time decisions for this is ESPN. ESPN does not do a good job with their injury report. But game time decision listed for J-Dub, for Dylan Harper, and for De'Aaron Fox. I don't know. It was an adductor soreness? Is that what it was called? I think soreness was the term for Dylan Harper. Obviously, hamstring tightness for J-Dub.
1: Which he is. I'm looking at the official 4:15 Central Time, the most recent report. J-Dub, questionable. The fact that he hasn't been ruled out is kind of crazy. I'm not expecting him to play.
0: Me neither.
1: Obviously, it'd be great if he could. If he did, that means good things for his hamstring, for sure.
0: Mm-hmm.
1: Which maybe the way that game one was going, obviously the Spurs got a bunch of it back there, right, early third quarter. But maybe they were like, hey, let's be really precautionary here. Maybe we even get him done. He doesn't even have to miss a game. But worst case, you know, we get him back at some point here and he doesn't obviously re-injure it. Which, if you're thinking like that, then it's a big mountain to climb when you're dealing with the hamstring, of course. But
0: absolutely.
1: But that is interesting. I was expecting, you know, on the day of, at the latest, for J-Dub to be ruled out for game three. He has not.
0: Also, De'Aaron Fox, I'm interested. I feel like it was the thing of, oh, they stole game one without him. Let's give him extra rest in game two, bring him back, in front of the home fans in San Antonio for game three. I feel like maybe with Harper's questionable, like, I feel like maybe that, is maybe even more emphasis on De'Aaron Fox to get back. But Drake was saying he was reading that it was a high ankle sprain.
1: Yeah, Shams reported that today, which is the first
0: sprain,
1: time anybody's heard that.
0: High ankle sprain is something that doesn't come – you don't come back very quickly from that.
1: Have you seen the video of when it happened?
0: Uh-uh.
1: I mean, he got hit right in the high ankle area, like midway up. And it wasn't his low ankle down by the top of his shoe, because he wears those huge braces.
0: Yeah.
1: This was well above that. And that's not good. You're right.
0: So we'll see. And how long is it? Has it been a week and a half, maybe?
1: Less than that, because the series started Monday.
0: Yeah, there wasn't a big turnaround.
1: And there was a small turnaround for them. So
0: yeah, because it was game six, right? It was the last game that it happened.
1: Yeah, maybe a week most.
0: Yeah, I don't know. Maybe he tries to gut it out and play, but normally high ankle sprain, like depending on the severity, is a couple weeks at least.
1: Yeah.
0: So, I don't know. We'll see.
1: Sometimes longer. Yeah.
0: We'll see. I can't wait to see the injury report. Hopefully we get one while we're on air today. So that's it's a big thing. It is a big thing, especially Dylan Harper. Like, Dylan Harper has been playing
1: very well.
0: What's your feel
1: on him going or not? I know we don't know anything, but, like, man, I don't know. Yeah. I'd just be surprised if he did, leaving that game as early as he did.
0: Yeah, hip, like, adductor, but he grabbed, like, I don't know. I guess he grabbed, like, high hamstring. So I guess that's around the same area. But them saying soreness as well, like, I don't know the severity of that. I

0: I would assume that he probably tries to give it a go, but again, with soft tissue stuff, like, I don't know. Maybe you're feeling good. Game three, going back home.
1: You're 20 years old.
0: Yeah, absolutely. Yeah, game three, going back home, it was still a good response.
1: For sure.
0: From San Antonio, even after Dylan Harper, man, it felt like they just answered every single run and until the very end of the game, which is where the Thunder kind of pulled away, if you want to call it that, by nine. But I don't know. There's a lot of interesting,
1: for sure,
0: you know, mind unknowns, games. I'm sure, yeah. A lot of mind
1: on
0: games
1: both
0: that
1: sides,
0: can be happening.
1: Obviously, with J-Dub on the Thunder side, let's talk about this a little bit. If Fox can't go, which I think is my presumption, just with the way that this thing has gone so far, mm-hmm. They stole one in OKC. It's a high ankle sprain. That was just now reported after games one and games two. Mitch Johnson, I think, mentioned, I heard McMahon say this on today's Hoop Collective. A lot of good injury talk on that today, by the way. If you want to check that out pregame and really hear the experts talk about it, they've been covering the series. But and Tim McMahon always doing a great job. The fact that it was reported after game two on the high ankle sprain, I'm not expecting Fox. But he may play, like we said. But if he doesn't, and with the way that Stephon Castell has, and this is really whether or not Harper plays or not, but especially if he doesn't, are you not just figuring out a way to be in his grill all night when he's on the ball?
0: Because
1: his burden right now,
0: 20 turnovers through two
1: 20
0: games.
1: 20 turnovers through two games. His burden is massive from a creating, getting the offense into, you know, running things. Obviously, they're doing a lot of double high kind of drag ball screens to get the defender that the Thunder are choosing to throw on him off of him, and that's worked well, you know, a handful of times. But he obviously struggles in a couple of areas taking care of the ball. Obviously on the handle's pretty good for a 6'6 player,
0: yeah.
1: Especially in his second year. Like, we forget this is his second year. Harper obviously being a rookie, he struggles another area on, you know, sometimes at the bottom of those drives when he doesn't have the look that he'd like to get, finding the right play, especially when it's some of these cross-court plays. And we know, I mean, the Thunder are, you know, living in like 20-40 on defense. They're creating, at the bottom of the drive, they're kind of creating chaos, deflections, hands, and then the backside, they are, like, Caruso is an elite, like, hovering defender. Cason Wallace, the same way. J-Dub's really good at it, too. We don't know if we see him or not tonight, but I just think there's a lot of, my point is, I think there's a lot for game three tonight based off of, you know, assuming Fox doesn't go, because he'll bring some calm and some, you know, professionalism and experience to getting the ball where it needs to go, whether that's him getting a look or Wimby or Castell getting off the ball a little bit, which I think would be huge for the Spurs. But if it's a heavy load for Castell on the ball again, I think that is, I mean, I know Hartenstein or Chet or whomever on Wimby is kind of where everybody's mind goes. Mm-hmm. But, man, keep getting after Castell, even crank it up another couple of notches with every game that goes here, especially when you're away from home, right? Do some things that keep the crowd out of it and allow you to play, you know, in an environment that's not like a home game, of course, but is not like, you know, the crowd just sitting on top of you all game.
0: Fidon says, from what I understand, Fox originally had the injury in Game 5 but pushed to play in Game 6.
1: Okay.
0: And they got hurt in Game 6 again? Or, like, re-aggravated it or something?
1: Because
0: I thought he got hurt and, like, left the game in
1: Which
0: game
1: is
0: six.
1: Interesting. That's,
0: or, like, left the game and then came back.
1: I don't
0: in
1: know.
0: Game
1: I'm
0: six.
1: Not speaking from any certainty, so I want to be careful.
0: I'm not either. But either way, just general feels tonight. General feels for this. Are you shaken by the Spurs being favored by 1.5 heading back home, or... Are you headstrong about this one?
1: I'm feeling pretty confident. It seems like the Thunder role players are really shooting the three with confidence, which changes everything. And Hartenstein being able to play a big minute load changes everything. It takes pressure off of Chet Holmgren. It makes Wimby think, you know. And honestly, I've seen some folks saying, like national people following the NBA, covering the NBA, surely this officiating crew doesn't let Hartenstein play the same way. Number one, I'm not so sure that's true. Like, what, are you just going to start calling
0: every single
1: foul?
0: Yeah.
1: But even if that does happen, I don't think that's true. Maybe they, early in the game, try to get a handle on a little bit, if Hartenstein's even playing the same way, which he can be impactful on him without doing that, by the way. Not as impactful, But, he can get his hands off a little bit and use his body a little bit more. Like, it's still a physical contact game, and Hartenstein knows how to play in that way. And I think he'll also have learned, just in the same way that SGA from game one to game two learns, all right, here's my spots, here's what they like to do here. Hartenstein has his own version of that. Every player has their own version of going back and watching that tape. All right, how can I do this? They're probably going to be, they're not going to let me maybe be quite as handsy, but how can I still make an impact there on Wimby? But even if they do, I don't know that I would like to see Hartenstein change anything.
2: Yeah.
1: You've got Jay Will that can go in and play the same way. Still calling for it. You got Kenrich Williams that has six fouls.
2: Yeah. Absolutely.
1: Go in there and make them call them. The worst thing you can do is shoot free throws, right? And then you can adjust if they really truly are calling it heavy like that, and that's what's going to be fascinating to see. I hate that you don't want a series to, number one, you see injuries on both sides,
2: right?
1: You hate to see maybe a series decided by that, which if Fox and Harper both continue, if Harper has to miss and Fox continues to miss, obviously that's big time advantage OKC, and I think you should be feeling pretty confident if you're a Thunder fan in that way. But you also don't want to, like, every game to be like, well, how are the refs going to call it? And I know that's what the online discourse always is, but that's kind of bleeding into the actual discourse, folks who know what they're talking about. And for the most part, like, they kind of have a point, but, like, it's not, it's, you can make a claim that what Hartenstein's doing is against the rules, or, like, there's a good argument that's like, all right, well, the refs just need to call it when they see it. And he's not out of line. Like, it's not dirty what he's doing. Maybe you can, the hair pull is another thing, but I'm talking about the Wimby stuff. So I'm feeling pretty confident. I'm excited to see. I'm not expecting J-Dub to go out there. Maybe wrong, but, I mean, these are the moments when SGA going on the road in front of a, probably a really good crowd with a Mickey Mouse t-shirt colors, I'm sure, will, I bet SGA has a good game tonight. And, I mean, what has Caruso shown you that
2: I know?
1: He wouldn't do the same.
0: Absolutely. We got a text from Welding Man that we'll hit on the other side. We'll keep it on the Thunder because the 45 minutes is going to be Ryan Aber and Alyssa Brito back-to-back. So we're going to talk a lot of Sooner softball in that last hour. So still talking. Western Conference Finals coming up on 107.7 The Franchise.
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4: NBA players used to smoke cigarettes during halftime. And I think Muggsy Bogues says, there wasn't any Gatorade. There just Winston's and Cool Filter Kings.
3: The Franchise players.
4: And it says that Jerry West reportedly once told Vlade Divac to smoke as many cigarettes as possible to scare teams away from drafting him.
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6: No, 77 The Franchise, the afternoon show. Matt Burton, Tyler Neal, CJ Craig, along with you, last segment of our, technically hour number one, but we'll call it hour number two. All right. Yeah. Okay, there we go. From ESPN, Fight On was, he sent us his work. He sent us his research. That apparently he got, Fox got hurt in game four, but played in games five and six, from ESPN. So there we go. He says, can I be a contributor to the show now? You clearly see my research skills. Absolutely. Everyone who texts in is a contributor to the show. So you've already been one.
7: We need y'all to contribute today. It's a Friday.
6: For
7: CJ,
6: sure.
7: You too.
6: Welding Man says, I think OKC is going to get the win tonight. I just feel the Spurs are going to be way too juiced because they will be home and they will wear down in the second half. Also, I think this will be the game where Chet goes off and be the second leading scorer.
7: I wouldn't be surprised by that.
6: I feel like for that to happen, he'd have to shoot it really well from three. I don't see him getting a ton at the basket. He got involved a little bit near the basket, got a couple dunks there in that game. But for me, he's going to have to shoot it well from three if that's going to be the case.
7: Offensive rebounds is a good way to get involved around the basket.
6: Yeah.
7: I mean, I don't know off the top of my head how many he's had through two games, but
6: probably not a ton. Wimby's gotten a ton of rebounds.
7: I don't remember a ton either.
6: Wimby's gotten a ton of rebounds.
7: We have 19 in game two.
6: It's 17.
7: 17?
6: Yeah.
7: 29 and 17?
6: Yeah. Goodness gracious. Man.
7: CJ, one big thought through two games on the Thunder side from you and maybe one on game three tonight.
8: One big thought for me is you're going to have to play with the same physicality that you played in the first two games the entire way through. Now, is that sustainable for many other teams? Probably not. But for this Thunder team who has so much depth on the bench, who are able to take guys out, especially when guys get in foul trouble early on, they're able to go to the bench and sit out, and you're still getting valuable minutes from like an AJ Mitchell or a Jared McCain, Alex Caruso coming off the bench. That to me is what gives Oklahoma City the edge. And if they can keep up with the shooting of the Spurs at home tonight, I don't see why they can't win this one.
6: That's the thing I'm always weary about, right? The role player shooting it better at home. Right? I mean, getting back in front of your own fans, getting ready for the crowd pop after you make a big three, you know, all that stuff. Julian Champagne, I think, is 4 of 18 from 3 in the series. He was 3 of 11 in game 1, 1 of 7 in game 2. But he did hit a really big 3 in game 1, so to be fair to him, but I would expect him to shoot a little bit better at home, possibly. Don't know how Devin Vassell can shoot it any better. He was 6 of 12 from 3 in game 2. And, again, hit some huge shots in game 1 for them to steal game 1 in Oklahoma City. So I would expect kind of around the same from Devin Vassell. Stephon Castle has not been able to get it going from 3, 1 of 6 in game 2. So I expect those numbers to be up a little bit. But also, Tyler, I mean, they shot a 40% in game 2. They shot 40% from 3. They were 16 of 40. Jordan McLaughlin comes in and hits 2 out of nowhere.
7: Yeah.
6: Kelton Johnson's 2 for 4. Harrison Barnes.
7: Minutes for Thunder are good, though.
6: Yeah, absolutely.
7: Even if he knocks down one or two of those.
6: Absolutely. I mean, how many times did Shea get to a spot and just shoot it over him? I mean, it was like, he's too short.
7: The only reason, I mean, let's call it like it is, obviously any threes he hits is icing on the cake. The only reason he's in there is to take the ball handling load off of Castle with Harper and Fox.
6: Yeah, exactly. So, that's literally the only
7: reason. Because, I mean, there's literally nobody else that they really, you know, feel comfortable doing that.
6: No. So. I mean, it is a stark difference from the starters plus minuses to the bench for them. I mean, and their bench isn't playing a ton of minutes.
7: Yeah.
6: But, I mean, Carter Bryant, Luke Kornet, Jordan McLaughlin, both minus 10. On that.
7: Yeah.
6: Kelton Johnson was minus 14 in that game.
7: Johnson is a guy that, I mean, he played 26 minutes in game two. He's not a ball handler.
6: No. So he's got 5 offensive rebounds in that game.
7: I know. He's tough. And he only had 1 turnover. But I noticed this being in the building for game two. There were a couple times where they got away with Kelton Johnson bringing the ball up. That shouldn't happen in game three or moving forward. If they're putting that burden on him to take, you know, a possession or two, or give Castle a possession or two off, or try to not put McLaughlin out there, you have to make them pay for that.
6: Yeah.
7: And I know you can't just like say, hey, Kaysen, go guard. Like it might have to be somebody else. It might have to be Shea. Mm-hmm. Shea, go, you know, like if he's guarding Kelton Johnson, go make it tough on him.
6: Yeah, use that wingspan.
7: Make him turn. I mean, he's close to the tops in the NBA and steals each season.
6: Yeah.
7: You know, he knows what he's doing. It's usually not in this manner, but you're looking for all the little advantages and everything. You know, how can you force? Because McLaughlin's not going to. I mean, he knows what he's doing, handling the ball. Smaller player, low to the ground, good handle on him. He's, you know, you're probably not just going to straight up be able to take it from him. But if Mitch Johnson's going to, like, going to try to get away without McLaughlin playing, force him into playing him. Same thing with Kornet. He is the guard Kornet. How can you make McLaughlin a bigger part of things than Mitch Johnson wants to? Paying off a couple of things real quick we've talked about already that I looked up. Chet Holmgren, offensive rebounds so far. Game one in the loss, he had 2 of the Thunder's 9 offensive rebounds. In game two, I just had it here. He had, lost my tab here. Game two, he had 1 offensive rebound of the team's 17.
6: Yeah.
7: So kind of a surprise, pardon the horn in the background, kind of a surprise that more team rebounds, and Chet had half as many himself. On the offensive side, obviously, Isaiah Hartenstein had 8. Jared McCain, you mentioned yesterday, had 4. Lou Dort had himself a couple. What have you made of Lou Dort's role so far? Just 16 minutes in game 2 in the win, and then in the game 1 loss, 22 minutes. So I thought his role was smaller than I thought it would be in game 1. And then, weirdly, he impacted game 2 more, but in less minutes.
6: Yeah, he did. Man, he was a minus 10 out there too. Lou Dort was, but the thing comes down for me with Lou is other guys are just playing better hitting shots. Man, Kaysen Wallace and Alex Caruso are hitting shots when they're asked to. Dort wasn't bad. I mean, he was 3 for 4. He had a couple of mid range pull ups, I think, over Harper that were impressive. Hit a 3 as well, but man, it feels like they are just really, really willing to give Alex Caruso and Kaysen Wallace these open looks, and they're burying them, man, at a really high clip. So you can call me dumb if you want to, but it feels like it's just a hot hand thing, and more than anything.
7: Okay.
6: That, and then, I don't know, we've talked about this, the type of defender Dort is, as opposed to Caruso and Wallace. Caruso and Wallace are in passing lanes, in your dribble, their deflections, which, by the way, Kaysen Wallace has like the most deflections in a playoffs.
7: Oh, man. Like, 11 ever. On game 2.
6: Yeah.
7: 11.
6: Yeah. Yes. It's
7: that's
6: crazy.
7: That's not even, that's like, I'm trying to think of like another normal counting stat that we're used to and then give some reference. That's like a 50 point game.
6: Right.
7: I'm not saying it's equivalent in impact, but it's that much over like a normal player scoring. Than like a normal player's deflections, if that makes sense.
6: Yeah. Well, that and then, you know, Dort is, I mean, he'll get some steals, but his main thing is like, nope, you're not going this way. Nope, you're not going this way. I'm just staying in front of you. I'm using my body. I'm fighting through screens. I'm just making life difficult on you in a different way because you can't get to where you want to go. And I don't know. I feel like maybe it's some of that. I don't know. I'm trying to talk through Lou Dort not getting as much run. I thought that he'd be a little bit bigger of an impact on this series.
7: Doesn't mean he won't.
6: Yeah, true.
7: We're only two games in.
6: True.
7: I think he was pretty impactful in his minutes in game two.
6: Would it be the most shocking thing if he just goes like 3 for 4 from three tonight?
7: And oh, yeah. I mean, that's one thing you're absolutely hoping doesn't happen if you're the Spurs. Him and Kaysen.
6: Yep.
7: I mean, him, Kaysen, and Crusoe, the three best, you know, perimeter defenders on the Thunder. And two of those are really good as, like, roamers. Not the primary guy, but, like, helping, coming over for a block, coming over for a weak side steal, jumping a passing lane, all that stuff. I think if you're Dort, though, you know, you're looking for ways. How can I impact these games? How can I impact these games, give myself more minutes? Not just to get yourself more minutes, that's not what it's about, but to help my team more when I am out there. And then if I'm playing well, I'm helping the team more, right? So that's kind of the end goal. But how can you do that? I think one way for him, and we talked about it a little bit yesterday, showed it in the finals last year. And again, he had a couple offensive rebounds in that stretch here in game two in the second half when the Thunder were seeming to get like every one. Kaysen had one. Hartenstein had multiple. Jared McCain had, you know, four, like we said. But it's going to the offensive glass. Be as much of a pest. We know he's built like a linebacker. He has a crazy high motor. Just, you know, use that on the offensive end when a shot goes up when you're out there. Go draw a foul. Go foul somebody. Go on through somebody's back. Like, be, you know, make an impact and let your – I don't know really who's been guarding him for the most part. I don't know if you do, but
6: – Yeah, I think they've had Harper on him some.
7: Harper, just trying to out over and over and over again. Make it a mind game with him because it's not fun. Like, from personal experience, the least fun players as, like, a, you know, a big wing or bigger on the floor are the guys who, you know, every shot goes up. You got to do something about them.
6: Yeah.
7: It's the worst thing.
6: You're crashing glass.
7: Beat that if you're Lou Dort.
6: Yeah,
7: and
6: absolutely.
7: It's going to be physical too. You know, it's not fun. So, and that impacts them on the offensive end if they do get the rebound. You know, just over and over, kind of those mental. And that's what the Thunder are usually really good at. And I think we started to see that in the second half. That's why I think if you're a Thunder fan, you should feel pretty confident about the series.
6: Absolutely. But yeah, my main thing is, can Caruso and Wallace keep the shooting up? Nothing is leading me to that they won't.
7: Yeah.
6: Since they've been open. They've just been open looks, to be honest with you. So I still have, and hey, how much of a confidence boost were games 1 and 2 for those guys specifically?
7: Yeah.
6: For the way that they've been shooting the ball, it's like, okay, like I'm shooting it with a ton of confidence right now. Kaysen Wallace, there is zero hesitation with him right now, shooting the three ball. It's so much fun.
7: And the nice thing is, maybe a little more for Wallace than Caruso. I don't know. I think Wallace is a little bit more of a better, like, baseline three-point shooter than Caruso. But Caruso's a riser. I just heard McMahon say it today. 44% from three the last two postseasons so far. So maybe I'm out of line in saying that. But if you're making some, start to, you know, in the Isaiah Joe line of thinking, how far back from the line can I go? I'm still, you know, I'm not out of a comfortable space, but that I create a little more space for myself for those, you know, because the closeouts are going to be a little bit stronger. Maybe they do keep leaving Caruso open. Who knows? There's only so much you can guard when SGA is on the floor, but that's something for those guys to think about. You know, be practicing those threes that are 2 feet, 2.5 feet behind the three-point line so you can still get them up against a good defense with length.
6: A couple texts before we get out of here. Your boy Rick says, good pre-evening, fellas. Another short day. I'm jealous. Thunder the blank up.
1: Yes.
6: Yes, we did get a short day because OU softball lost in seven innings.
7: Not the circumstances we want to be seeing it happening. That's for sure.
6: Absolutely not. Fidon says, quote, that's almost a guarantee from Tyler. And he says, this is me, Fidon, except I'm predicting a Spurs win. I think Wimby and the Young Killers come out hot and don't relinquish the lead. The fight they have is just too much.
7: It's gonna be interesting.
6: It will be interesting, man.
7: They ain't gonna win a game in the first half. That's gonna be it's gonna be a close run thing at minimum.
6: I do feel like if there is a blowout in this series, I think the Spurs are more likely to blow Thunder out.
7: Okay.
6: I don't know why. I think just because we've seen from games 1 and 2, the Spurs just will not die. No matter, like, in game 2, I mean, the Thunder had some chances to just throw the knockout punch and just couldn't. every single time. They could not do it.
1: Yep.
6: So I don't know. We'll see. And Thunder have gotten blown out. I mean, this is just last year, but they have.
7: Yeah,
6: they got beat by 40. They got beat by 40 in the Western Conference Finals last year, in Game 3. And then, was it Game 6 in Indy? They got blown out heading into the Game 7. So, they can do that. Yeah, they can get blown out. Yeah. But we'll see. I'm not calling for it tonight. It just, I'm hoping for the best.
7: 445 injury report here. Came out a handful of minutes ago. Still all the same. J-Dub questionable with that left hamstring soreness, officially termed. De'Aaron Fox questionable with the high right ankle sprain, which it doesn't say high ankle on the injury report, but that was a Shams report. And then Dylan Harper still questionable with the right adductor soreness. So we will see. Nothing new there.
6: We shall see. Let's go ahead. Let's get out here on the other side. We will start off talking with Ryan Aber of Sooners on SI about OU softball's defeat today in game one of the Norman Super Regional. And then at 5:15, 5:20, somewhere around there, we're going to be talking to Alyssa Brito about the same thing. So this next 45 minutes uninterrupted, all OU softball, coming up on 107.7 The Franchise.
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7: 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None of that can happen cleanly. It's either a foul or the ball's getting stolen.
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2: Road to OKC amateurs version.
0: Yes,
2: at least
0: absolutely.
2: Until we talk
0: the JV
2: to Alyssa Brito and Ryan Haber.
0: That's true. We're the JV version of the road to OKC.
2: Yep. That's why we're talking to guests.
0: Of course, that's the 100%. That's why. And to talk us through it right now, we have Ryan Haber of Sooners on SI on the Quail Creek Bank hotline. Ryan, how are we today?
3: Not too bad. Just making my way home from Love's Field after a stunning result today. Not just that Oklahoma lost, but the way that it came about after jumping out to two big leads. It looked like that was going to be it. And then all of a sudden, Mississippi State ties it the first time and then comes back to take the lead in the second. And that was all she wrote.
0: Ryan, it feels like all of OU's fans' worst nightmares about the pitching situation came to fruition today down there at Love's Field. Gave up 15 hits to the Mississippi State Bulldogs. Miley Wicheno gave up 5 hits, 2 earned runs in 3 innings. Sydney Burzon in 2 2/3 innings gave up 4 hits and 4 earned runs. And then Audrey Lowry comes in with in 1 1/3 inning and gives up 6 hits and 4 earned runs. Herself, man, it just felt like a nightmare day in the circle for the Sooners, right?
3: Yeah, I mean, that, which we've seen at times this year, and Mississippi State gets a look at all three of OU's top three pitchers, but also the defense that had been so good pretty much all of this year. I mean, heck, this super regional featured two of the best, five, six defenses in the country. And, you mentioned the earned runs, but there are plenty of unearned ones as well, as Miley Wicheno makes a couple of errors early. Ilana Agbayani and Sydney Burzon each make errors later in the game and just magnified any problems with that pitching group and led an offense that really hadn't done much for a lot of the year, really come alive over those last two innings.
2: Ryan, has Patty ever been asked about, obviously you want to have some depth in the circle on that pitching staff, but it's probably not quite like that if you have two quarterbacks, you don't have one type conversation, but is there kind of a version of that that's similar in softball there's not a player that's continually standing out and kind of taking the reins there, and thus, everybody's kind of consistently competing and going through the ups and downs that we know, that competitors in a sport can have with teammates. Does that make any sense?
3: Yeah, it does. I don't think it's quite the same in softball because you can have teams with a couple of really dominant pitchers. I mean, heck, just look on the other side with Paige Gould and Alyssa Faircloth and what they've been able to do throughout the year for Mississippi State. I think the biggest thing is that Patty Gasso wanted to get away from just solely leaning on one pitcher in the postseason like she's done so much, did even last year with Sam Landry, and it seems like every year she's had, for the last few at least, has had that kind of pitcher who just you had to rely on them to carry you as far as she could in the postseason. I think the big thing here is they haven't had one who's really stepped up and showed that they could even be, not that they've been bad. Certainly, Wachino's had her moments, Lowry, Burzon, all of them. But they haven't had one who's been consistent with it and been able to really grab that role as not only the number one, but just somebody who you can feel really, really confident can come in and get you, one out or a series of outs with the game is on the line, because as good as Audrey Lowry has been this year, she hasn't been in that situation nearly as much. And, we've seen other pitchers struggle with it as well. And today certainly came up to bite them, and not just, what happened there in the seventh, but leading up with it, that was sort of a slow drip until the floodgates opened.
0: Talking to Ryan Aber of Sooners on SI right here on the Quail Creek Bank Hotline. There was a couple positives at the plate, especially. I mean, Kendall Wells' day. I mean, 4 for 5 for her. She had 2 home runs, had 6 RBIs on the day. Just an absolutely special day for her. That last at bat, I don't know. I thought, just watching at home, I was like, there's no chance that Mississippi State pitches to Kendall Wells. And I mean, the ball one was in the dirt. I was like, okay, it's going to be 4 more or 3 more of those. And then the next pitch, I mean, it was a great pitch, basically down the middle, and just kind of looked like kind of jammed or kind of got under Kendall Wells there. But just an absolutely awesome day from the freshman.
3: Yeah, fantastic. And that's what Oklahoma's been looking
0: for. At least at the plate, I will say. Maybe she wants some of those pass balls back, though.
3: Yeah, the pass ball. And then, heck, we also remember that she took a bat off of her catching hand at one point in the game and got banged up a little bit there on a backswing. But her day at the plate was phenomenal to go 4 for 5. She hadn't had a multi-hit game in a little bit over a month. And, you know, even though she'd had some home runs here and there, hadn't just had that monster game that she was known for so much there early in the season. But she was on top of it today, both home runs, jumping on first pitches to drive them out, and both no doubters there, especially that first one that went over the stands in left center, the next one to left center as well. Just a special day from her. And then, like you mentioned there, in the seventh inning, she gets up and you think, hey, this is a chance to be a storybook moment here, but just got under it, fouled out to first base, and then they were able to strike out Gabby Garcia there to end the game. So a tough way to end it there, but the offense wasn't the problem today. They were able to generate 9 runs, which I think you would take in a heartbeat against Mississippi State, knowing what their pitching staff has been. You know, I mentioned it with OU's pitching staff, but at least OU's hitters got a look at all of those pitchers, got to look at Paige Gould, got to look at Alyssa Faircloth, and maybe that can help them over these next couple of days. But they've got to lock down the pitching, because the list of teams that have allowed 10 or more than 10 runs against Mississippi State this year is Delaware State and Oklahoma. This isn't an offense that generates much
0: great company
3: in general. But they were able to do it today by scratching out a few after, you know, they had loaded the bases up, and I think each of the first 3 innings, and, you know, didn't come away with much.
2: Ryan, we still got you?
3: Yeah, I'm here.
2: Okay, sorry, we broke up a little bit on our end towards the end of your answer there. I don't know why I'm asking some, or thinking through some, like, psychological type questions today, but that's just kind of where my mind's going, so we're going to roll with it. Obviously, bottom of the first inning, bases loaded, no outs, Mississippi State gets out of the jam, right? Not ideal to start the game. You feel like you're, you know, you get bing, bang, boom, 3 runners on, not able to capitalize on that. Of course, it goes another couple innings before Mississippi State scores, and then Oklahoma has their good inning there with scoring 5. I believe that was in the 4th. Correct me if I'm wrong, but is there kind of a psychological effect to, you know, that kind of confidence of, all right, like, here we're off and running, and then you're not able to put runs on the board? Obviously a little bit deflating there, the crowd ready to get into it and stuff like that. Or do you think OU generally handles that pretty well? Of course, they didn't let any runs on in the immediate thereafters there in the second and third inning, but was there any bit of that today, Ryan?
3: Yeah, I think certainly that took a little bit of wind out of the sails. Now obviously they bounced back and had the 3 home runs there in the third to jump up 5, but

0: with one. I mean, heck, I think they had a chance to score on Wells' first hit as Kai Miners round in third, but Patty held her up because you've got the heart of your order up with bases loaded and nobody out. You think surely you're going to be able to get a run across and don't take the chance of getting your leadoff hitter thrown out at home. But looking back in hindsight at that, maybe they would have changed that. I think there's also the challenge, no challenge decisions there early from Patty Gasso, challenging a ball down the line that looked like maybe it was foul, but there was no definitive angle on it. So the call stood there, and then not challenging the play at first a couple hitters later, where it looked like that Isabella Emmerling was able to, it didn't look like. It showed that Isabella Emmerling was able to regroup, get her foot back on the base in time for the out, but she was called safe. Wachinio gets the second error there and sort of extended the inning, even though it didn't lead to runs there. But also, I think, changed the dynamic of replay and using those challenges, when to pop those off. And it just really put them in a difficult place, even though they came back, took the big leads in two different occasions, but let it go. And certainly, I think if nothing else, it was a boost for Mississippi State psychologically that, hey, we can weather some storms and still come out all right on the other side.
1: Do you think there was any, I don't feel like Patty Gasso will make any crazy changes or anything like that to the lineup, but if there is a change, what do you think that it would be?
0: Oh, I think the only real change to make is if they put Abby Dayton in there in the starting lineup. Today they had Cassie Pickering out there in left. Didn't hurt them at all there with Dayton out of the order. But you would imagine that you'd see the quote-unquote normal starters tomorrow. Again, the offense wasn't the problem. The defense hasn't been a problem this year, but was today. I think it's the message is more, hey, let's get back to doing what has been so successful for us all year, which has been really good offense, solid defense, and then just hope the pitching can do enough. If OU is able to score 9 runs again tomorrow, you've got to think that they've got an excellent chance, but you're going to need some pitchers to really step up and put together some quality innings, not just, again, giving up the runs, but being able to get out of those innings quickly to preserve yourself for a potential Game 3 on Sunday.
2: And then, Ryan, what's your guess on what Coach Ricketts does on the Mississippi State side of things? I assume they try to go after game number two and finish this thing up and be aggressive and not, wait for any reason for a Sunday game three and a winner-take-all situation there to make it to Oklahoma City. Do you think they go fair cloth off the top, or where's your head at on their approach to game two tomorrow?
0: Yeah, you can sort of see it either way. Obviously, OU got to look at Paige Gould today, too. My guess would be that one of those two would start. I probably would lean toward Gould just because Fairclough started today, and then hope you can come back, if you need it to Fairclough either late in the game to put it away or Sunday if necessary. But Mississippi State's got, it's so clear for a lot of teams who your ace is and which one you would want to go to in a situation like this. And I think certainly Samantha Ricketts and Taryn Mowat as well, the pitching coach, are going to be aggressive in attacking this, but you can be aggressive and you've still got a really, really good pitcher, one of the best pitchers in the country, in your back pocket either way. And I think that's one of the problems that Oklahoma faces is the depth of that pitching staff. I mean, heck, we saw today with the closer how effective she could be as well. She hadn't been talked about nearly as much as those other two, but Mississippi State has the pitching staff that Patty Gasso would love to have with the depth there, and that gives Samantha Ricketts and Mississippi State plenty of options.
1: Ryan, what was a couple things that stuck out to you about talking to Patty Gasso post-game?
0: Well, I think the big thing.

0: is, hey, we've already had the talk. It's, you know, lock back in, get back after it. Teams are going to punch you in the mouth, but it's about the way you respond. And the confidence that she exuded, even in the clear disappointment at how the game went today, but also the disappointment in her defense, because, you know, the pitching has been something that we've talked about all year. It's been up, it's been down, but that defense has been really, really solid most of the year. It just looked, I don't know if I'd say the same way as they did against Georgia, where it's sort of deer in the headlights, but certainly uncharacteristic defensive performance today for the Sooners, and just getting back to what's worked so well for them for so long. Now, this is a position, though, that nobody on this team has been in. Certainly nobody on this team has been in at Oklahoma, because the last time Oklahoma lost a super regional game at all was 2015, the last year that they missed the Women's College World Series, and they've got to bounce back and win two if they're you know, want to continue that streak and stretch it out to 10 straight WCWS appearances.
1: Ryan, you're the man. I appreciate you taking some time out on this Friday and joining us, man. Looking forward to linking back up with you next week.
0: Sounds great. Appreciate y'all as always. Have a great weekend.
2: You too, Ryan. Thanks, man.
1: Shout out to our guy, Ryan Aber of Sooners on SI. Yeah, just a tough loss, man. That's there's no other way to say it. And, you know, I mean, Mississippi State gonna be playing with a ton of confidence after, I mean, they got game one, they got a win in their back pocket, and it's a best of three, series. So, honestly, game two feels like they should play pretty free and loose, because they're kind of playing with house money right now, in game two. So, we shall see, though. But going to be linking up with Alyssa Brito here in just a second.
2: A few more quick Thunder thoughts before
1: absolutely.
2: We jump back into softball. Where's your head at? I felt like I was talking quite a bit earlier.
1: Nervous, absolutely.
2: Okay.
1: 100% nervous. Just because, like I said off the top, this is just, I mean, who knows if the stats back me up on this, but it's just more of a feeling thing of just guys shoot it better at home, right? The guys that you have not shot it well on the road are going to shoot it better at home. What does that look like? How do you deal with that? And then, you know, what sort of changes do the Spurs make? Like, what sort of chess match do they get involved with? And then, obviously, the injuries, right? I'm nervous about that, mainly because, you know, he was a little bit better in game two, but with no J-Dub, A.J. Mitchell, you got an important job, man. You have an important job. You have to channel some of that early energy you were given in the Phoenix series and the Lakers series. You're gonna have to step back up and back into that role, because he's frankly, with no J-Dub, A.J. Mitchell is way too important to what Oklahoma City's got going on. So gonna need a big game from A.J. Mitchell on the road for sure.
2: Which officially J-Dub not ruled out yet. So if you're hearing us say no J-Dub,
1: right,
2: that's not been confirmed.
1: That's just our feeling. Yeah,
2: sure, but. Which we should have another. The NBA injury report gets updated every 15 minutes on the official side. I've been kind of reloading that. We'll see what the 5:15 report says there for him, De'Aaron Fox, and Dylan Harper. Here's a stat for you. This one's always one that goes around in NBA mm-hmm. playoff series games. In best of seven conference finals, tied at 1-1. The game three winner has won 38 of 54 times. That is 70.4%. So in history, conference finals, 70% of the time, the winner of tonight's game goes on to win
1: yep.
2: the series. The Spurs have won their past two playoff series this season after being tied 1-1 and then winning game three.
1: Right.
2: So this is a spot that they're familiar in. First time they're doing so coming back home.
1: Mm-hmm.
2: And I think there's maybe a little more pressure. Obviously, the Portland series, I don't know how threatened they were by Portland.
1: I don't think so.
2: We know they weren't. I don't know. I'm sure they probably didn't feel as much, especially the one game they lost was the one that Wimby fell and got hurt in. But and then the Timberwolves one, obviously, they got away with him not missing a game. That's still absolutely crazy that he didn't get suspended. Obviously, you want to see the best players out there, but you know, they were obviously able to get through that one in the same way. This time, you stole one on the road. Now you're going home, and I think there's a little, there's generally a little more pressure on a home team protecting home court, especially against a team as good, as experienced now in the postseason, and as dangerous as OKC, because, I mean, if you drop it, it's a uphill battle from here, and OKC has stolen home court back. So there's more pressure on the Spurs to win this game than either two we've had so far.
1: True.
2: And how does that affect San Antonio, who hasn't been this deep with this core, you know, against a team this good? So it's fascinating. We'll see how grown up the Spurs are tonight. I think we get a pretty professional Thunder performance, though.
1: And still nervous for the 8-foot alien, right?
2: Yeah.
1: That's always going to be the main source of nerves going up against the Spurs for me, because I mean, I don't know. Hartenstein did a really good job on him, to be honest, obviously making it physical with him. He still had 21 and 17. he still
2: was it 21? I said 29.
1: Yeah, 21-17. He had four blocks and he had five offensive rebounds. That's just going to happen with Wimby. But how much tougher can you make it on him?
2: I heard this. He had, I think he had 26 points in the paint in game one and only 10. In game two.
1: Yeah, shot 7 threes in this one. He only shot 2 in game one.
2: I think the further this series gets on, I'm not saying he shoots more and more and more threes every game.
1: I mean, he was 3 of 7. He was still good.
2: But. Yeah, I think we're at the I feel like those makes were in bunches, which doesn't make it any less impactful necessarily, but I don't think it's just like a full game. It's different than a full game of one or two per quarter. Yeah. Which he's probably capable of, but I think the more he's shooting out there, even if he's shooting 3 of 7, heck, even 4 of 7.
1: Yeah.
2: You know? As crazy as it sounds, it's a win because he can truly dominate a game on the inside. And he didn't in game two, not because he didn't want to, because the Thunder were making it harder. And I mean, that standard has been laid, set, foundation moving forward. I don't think it's going back below that for another game this series. I think it's only getting cranked up. So he is really, Wimby that is, really, really going to have to earn it. And that's why these are going to be so fun.
1: Was there anything that that stuck out to you in Game 2 as we project Game 3 from the Thunder side of things that they can not switch up, but that they maybe were like, okay, we're gonna download that, save it to the database, and use something there in Game 3, the chess move, if you will.
2: I don't have, and it's not necessarily a change. I think it's leaning more into something they did a good amount of in game two. I don't have the stat in front of me, but I heard it. And I saw it just from the eye test in game two. Shea and Jared McCain minutes were heavily, heavily in OKC's favor. I think, obviously, the shooting threat of McCain. What did he go from three? He didn't.
1: He was 3 of 9.
2: Yeah, I mean, you'll take three makes, of course, and you want him shooting a bunch of threes, too, to make them respect him. But I think that's where my mind goes first is, does the staff lean into that even a little bit more? I think McCain played like 26, 28 minutes. I mean, he was a big, which is, by the way, I always want to stop and say, just absolutely crazy that the Thunder turned the Usman Jang spot essentially into this guy who is playing next to Shea and making things easier on Shea.
1: Yes.
2: And when you're doing that and Shea's getting, you know, his normal 26 to 32, I say 26 because in the playoffs it's harder to get to that 28 to 34 that he's usually at. You're much better off, and you know, those open shots are going to be there. So that's where my mind goes.
1: I love it. Hey, you're saying playing more Jared McCain? Sign me up. Sign me up. I am.
2: Some tells me the 33% from three in game two just doesn't sit great with him. One of them was the backboard with a shooter's roll, by the way, too. So, I don't think he's counting that one personally. He's like, went in, but that wasn't necessarily a make. That should have been an air ball from anywhere else on the court, and that's not Jared McCain. So, hope he keeps getting him up, and I mean, he can be a true game changer in this series. And AJ, let's see if does AJ have a good solid 16, 18, 20 point performance in him in these playoffs, especially if Dub's gonna miss.
1: Yeah, I was gonna say you need AJ Mitchell. Right? I mean, if Dub misses this one, you're gonna need AJ. In a big, big way there. But, still efforting Alyssa Brito. I believe she texted us, so we should be
2: J-Dub, Fox,
1: good, but
2: Harper.
1: A little voicemail, but that's okay.
2: All still questionable. Yep.
1: How far up until tip-off do you think that's going to be?
2: They only have to say officially like 30 minutes before, right?
1: I was going to say, yeah.
2: So, an hour.
1: Yeah, and I think
2: hour
1: that's, and a half. Yeah. I wonder who flinches first. It's like, hey, you know, they're out. They're out right first. Who flinches? Mitch or Mark? Who does it? But yeah, going to be a fun, nervous night, I'm sure. I'm sure it's going to be a nervous night. There at the house watching it. But I believe we have pregame show, I believe, from 6 to 7. We do, yes, in studio coming up after we are done. We got Thunder pregame show. And then after the game is over, immediately after the game is over, since we don't have to deal with traffic leaving the arena, it'll be myself, CJ Craig, and Drake Vidito bringing you some Thunder postgame, hopefully talking about a Thunder victory. But let's head back now to the Quail Creek Bank Hotline, where we are joined by Alyssa Brito of the Road to OKC and a three-time national champ for your Oklahoma Sooners. Alyssa, how are we today?
3: Doing good, guys. How are you?
1: Doing well. You know, the OU game went pretty long, so we started an hour late. It was great.
2: Ready
1: was
2: for
1: great.
2: A bounce back tomorrow.
1: I was about to say, it was great from a standpoint of we got off work, for an hour. It was bad in the way that which it went down, Alyssa. I think that's how we're feeling.
3: Totally. I, actually was watching the game a little bit while I was at lessons, and it was not necessarily the best way I wanted to end my lessons night, so I was a little bummed too.
1: What do you think would, I mean, obviously you played for Coach Gasso. What do you think is kind of eating at her most after this? The 15 hits given up or the 4 errors from OU today?
3: You know, I think from the standpoint of coach and what she really, really stresses on, and we've talked so much about this past year with you guys, is the defense. And that's something that she knows, you know, from years past is what wins championships and wins games to get to the Women's College World Series. And so I think those 4 errors, which were incredibly costly and came at a very momentous time for the Bulldogs, you know, it was just one of those things where when the defense falls out, that's when the pitchers start to press. And, you know, for the pitching staff, it wasn't necessarily the best day, but what they were doing at a lot of those points was feeding the defense. And, you know, we just, I think those infielders and just some certain miscues ended up having a price to pay in the end.
2: We obviously love Sid Barker, and she's already been great in a Sooner uniform and you know, is on her way to a really, really good career at Oklahoma, so don't mean to take anything away from her. But, you know, filling in at third base there, I wanted to ask you how big, just based off your answer there, I mean, how we talked about it when her injury happened, and then obviously when a player's out, it's kind of out of sight, out of mind. We don't talk about her a lot. We know she, you know, she's around the program, around the team, and very much a part of things on game days, but you know, they're at third base whenever you're starting to have to shuffle players around and play in new positions and stuff. I mean, how big of a miss has she been, and how big of that is what we're seeing things as far as, you know, what you said in your answer there, Alyssa?
3: Yeah, I think what Nelly brings to an infield is that she brings leadership. And I think that that's what this team is really in need of right now, is just those older players, those older voices who have been in those situations before time and time again to speak up, maybe call timeout, slow the game down a little bit, change the pace and elevate people. And it's not even necessarily always what the play brings. It's not always what the play brings, but I think that, you know, with Sid Barker and just what she's having to do over there is tough in itself, because, you know, this past year, last year she was in the outfield making an impact out there, yeah, and sure, having to transition. And I think, you know, the reason why I was bringing up Nelly is just to show what that leadership spot holds at third base. And everyone talks about shortstop, but third base is a voice that the pitchers always can hear. And that's what I've been told from coach when I played there. And so for Sid, I think there's just some learning happening right now, and sometimes that doesn't, you know, end up panning out always successfully in the learning process, but, you know, it's tough, I think, just for her to be in those situations and Sometimes at third, you get the hardest hit balls that you're supposed to, everyone expects you to make in those really pressured situations. And, you know, today I just don't think, you know, the ball ended up being where she wanted it to be, and just, you know, some miscues happened communication wise. But, you know, it's not like the sky is falling over there on the left side of the infield. I think she's going to make adjustments, and that's who she is. So.
1: Talking to Alyssa Brito of The Road to OKC. You can hear her and Ryan Chapman usually Wednesday nights on 107.7 The Franchise, talking Sooner softball, talking softball in general. Alyssa, this is this is not Coach Gasso saying this, and I'm not saying that you are saying this, Alyssa. This is just me saying this. Felt like the strike zone was a little all over the place at times. Felt like one half of the plate was kind of just cut off. It was like, nope, that is not a strike if you throw it right here. How frustrating is that whenever you're on offense? And then, it's not frustrating whenever you're at bat, but how frustrating is it when, man, you see, like, Audrey Lowry, for example, you see a pitch and you're like, where was that? Where did that miss? Because I caught myself really on both sides for Mississippi State and for OU being like, man, you're cutting off one half of the plate. And I don't think that's how this is supposed to go.
3: Yeah. You know, pitches and counts, they matter, every single one of them. And something that Aaron Miller brought up on the broadcast when I was watching was how those deciding pitches, whether it goes to 2-1 counts or 1-2 counts, those things matter. They change the trajectory of an at-bat, and it can either be in your favor as a hitter or it can make it really hard as a hitter. And I can only speak to the side offensively facing, you know, a pitcher that is getting those calls. But when they aren't getting those calls, it allows hitters to be more free to understand, okay, now I only have to, like you said, lock in the one side of the plate, and I can be a lot more selective. And that's what we saw OU was doing on our side of things. Was we were being super disciplined and making her have to throw pitches over the white. And, you know, same goes for the Bulldogs. I think they did a great job of making someone like Audrey Lowry, who wasn't getting those calls, unfortunately, have to throw the ball over the plate. And at this level of our game, it's too tough for a pitching staff to have to throw over the middle part of the plate. You're facing two elite of hitters to be able to get away with that so many times. And I think that's what we're seeing so much, not only in this game with the high scoring runs, but also all over the country. Everyone's talking about it. The fact that, you know, these hitters, like, they're obviously they're doing something right, but there's another nuance to it. It's the pitches falling over the plate and allowing them to have so much freedom to swing, you know, over balls over the white, you know, so it just creates a lot of, room for error as hitters, but also makes a lot more pressure on the pitchers, knowing that, like, anyone who watches college softball knows you can't throw the ball over the middle of the plate like that. And so it's tough, and it changes their mentality as pitchers. I know when I'm an infielder and I've been in those situations where those pitchers have had to throw the ball over the plate to get within the strike zone because of the calls, it puts them in a position where their hands are tied and they start to press, they start to get careful, and it's only human. Like, I never blame them for that reaction. It's really tough. So I think that's kind of what we saw from both sides of the ball today. And it just so happened that, you know, Mississippi State ended up on the winning side of things, but it was a very high scoring game as we saw.
2: Alyssa, you mentioned kind of the hitting prowess around the country. Obviously, Oklahoma not very, very special, but not necessarily unique amongst the top of the softball world right now. So, you know, UCLA obviously is doing it at a very high level too. And that kind of makes me think, something you said there makes me think, since you've been done, you know, a few seasons now, what's like the biggest difference in college softball? Has there been anything super noticeable to you as you watch on TV or watch in person that's kind of different in a way, just the way the game has moved?
3: You know, that's a really good question. I think what I touched on with the strike zone has been huge. But I think sometimes the sequencing of pitch calling has changed a lot. And maybe that is to a degree due to the fact of the strike zone being so small. You know, there's just a different way that people are kind of pitch calling sometimes. And You really can't blame these pitching coaches because they're trying to figure out what the heck's supposed to work, you know? And so I think those are two things that I've noticed. But another one is just overall within watching the games all throughout the country, what I've noticed is that defenses are not not paying attention to the little things sometimes. And that's just something I've noticed. And that hasn't been something that, you know, is like a new thing for the sport of softball. We've seen that for forever. I mean, it's in all sports, especially in baseball and softball, like defensive errors happen. But I just think what I have noticed is there's just some really small, simple, fundamental cues that I've noticed are happening a lot more where you'll see a lot more errors and you're kind of scratching your head like, man, how does that happen? And I don't know whether that's just maybe I can't even give an answer. Maybe it's a more of a focus on the offensive side and maybe those defensive things end up going out the window. But I'm not too sure exactly why the rhyme or reason is behind it, but that's kind of what I've noticed when I've been watching all throughout the country.
1: And as far as today, again, the 11-9 defeat from the Oklahoma Sooners, not all bad. I mean, Kendall Wells went 4-for-5 today with 6 RBIs and 2 home runs. Her last at bat, I think she's got under it a little bit. I don't know if she got jammed, but just got a little bit under it. I did not think that Mississippi State was going to pitch to her at all, so maybe a little bit of surprise there. But I mean, 4-for-5 for Kendall Wells. Did she just needed somebody to you know try to chase in the home run race? I think she just needed a little bit of a chase again. Megan Grant passed her up, and she needed to chase that feeling again. But what a day from the plate for Kendall Wells.
3: Yeah, and something that Coach kind of touched on in the broadcast and what they had said was, you know, it kind of, now that the record's been broken and, you know, Megan Grant's done her thing, you know, down at UCLA, it's almost like a load was taken off of Kendall having to be in this, you know, media race of who's going to hit it first. And so I think that has a part to play in just why she's now just going back to, you know, maybe what is the fundamentals, the simplicity of hitting, you know, and you can't even blame her, right? This is something that none of us understand what it feels like to chase a record neck and neck with someone else across the country and having to deal with all the talk in the media and everything like that. So again, don't want to take away from her and try to put myself in her shoes because I can't. So that's why I just think like it opened up a lot of freedom for her, but I think today specifically what we saw was she was a lot more aggressive on pitches in the zone, but in her aggressiveness, she wasn't trying to swing too big or, you know, maybe sometimes lift the ball as much. We saw a lot of, like, great base hits through the infield, and I think that's what makes her so good is she can hit you dead center into those deep bleachers, and then she also can beat you through the 5-6 hole and hit a gap, and that's what makes her so good. So it was great to see her be able to be consistent, build some more confidence in the box, you know, what she's already been through, and just continue to get back to herself today.
2: Alyssa, I think my last one for you, obviously we've talked a lot about the Oklahoma side of things, and rightfully so. Expect them to bounce back in a big way starting tomorrow. Got to win both, but obviously there's an opponent to talk about, too. We've talked a little bit about them, but I'm curious what stood out to you about them today. They deserve credit for going and winning a big game, and they have put themselves in position to stand one game between them and Oklahoma City with the Women's College World Series. So what stood out to you? What are you curious about most going into game number two to see if, you know, it remains true in a way for them, if they'll be able to keep it up in game two and in a potential game three?
3: Yeah, I think Mississippi State, and they're one of those teams, I was talking about it with Ryan this week, they are one of those teams that love to fly under the radar and be an underdog. You know, they thrive in that position. And I think that's what we saw what they did in Eugene and now what they're doing today in Norman is they've done that for years now, is they play hard all the way throughout the game. And it doesn't matter if you're up by 7 runs or you're up by 2. Like, they're going to get after it. And I think that's a testament to their coaching staff. Like, Sam Ricketts, she comes from OU. She knows what competitiveness looks like. She understands the standard of excellence. And I think her entire team has built off of what she has created there. And so I think that was a huge, you know, plus for her and what her team brought out there and built on that consistent energy throughout the game. But, you know, from the physical side of things, watching the game, their hitters did a great job of going to the opposite field. And I think that what we saw was, you know, obviously we said one half of the plate was cut off, and at times that bit us as the Sooners in the butt a little bit. But I think Mississippi State did such a great job of capitalizing off of that and going the other way. We saw very simple offensive, you know, tactics where they're just passing the bat. They're just hitting the ball through the infield, getting runners on base, and then soon it was like single, okay, double. Oh, wow, we have the bases loaded now, you know. And so I think they had really great timely hitting all throughout the game, and they never really let off the gas pedal, which I think was, you know, something that they just continue to build momentum off of. So we have to, you know, give credit where credit's due. And I know Coach Gasso is also on the side of things, you know, saying they played hard on the other side of things, and so did we, you know. And that's just another thing where it's like, man, that's a great team that's going to make us better. And if I know Coach, I know that that's the way she's looking at it. So credit to Mississippi State and also Sam Ricketts and what she's doing over there, not only with her offense, but her pitching staff, who was unafraid of, you know, getting after it and also switching in and out, moving pitchers around and doing their job no matter who was in the circle.
1: Alyssa, you are the best. I appreciate you taking some time out and joining us. Hopefully, get to talk to you next week and hopefully talking about the Sooners advancing to Oklahoma City. But appreciate your time. Thank you so much, and we'll talk soon.
3: Thanks, guys.
2: Thanks, Alyssa. Have a good weekend.
1: Shout out to Alyssa Brito of The Road to OKC. You can hear her and Ryan Chapman usually on Wednesday nights talk about some Sooner softball right here on 107.7 The Franchise. You just got to bounce back. I mean, there's no other choice. You got to bounce back. And
2: first pitch, what time tomorrow? Is it an afternoon 2 o'clock?
1: On OU's schedule, I was just looking at that. It says TBD on OU on Soonersports.com. Really? It says TBD. We will see if OU softball's tweeted anything out. But, yeah, no, they have not. So, oh, wait, it is set for noon tomorrow. So same time.
2: All right.
1: Tomorrow. You can bet your bottom dollar that'll be right here on 107.7 The Franchise as well. But let's go ahead. Let's get out of here. On the other side, we'll get a vibe check, and we'll head off to a three-day weekend.
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9: Yeah. 1077 The Franchise, the afternoon show. Matt Burton, Tyler Neal, along with you today. Game three tonight. It's a pivotal game five. What is a game three?
10: I mean, I would say this is pivotal. 70% of winners go on in the conference finals. And
9: crucial.
10: And 50.
9: A crucial game three.
10: Feels pivotal to me.
9: Yeah, it feels like it's crucial. But yes, let's go ahead. Shout out to Weldy Man says, I'm starting to get nervous, Matt. Thanks, bro. LOL. Hey, man. Welcome. Welcome to my world. I live in a constant state of nervous when it comes to sports teams that I follow. He says, I'll be up for post game this time. Let's go. We would love to have you on with us on post game.
10: After game two, as I got in my truck to drive home, leaving the arena, I was like, should I go over to Sol Pocha? And I was like, ooh, it's kind of late.
9: Yeah, no, we've been doing it in the studio. So, yeah, you can come by the studio. Yeah, you can come by the studio. Yeah, absolutely.
10: I would have texted you before, probably.
9: Absolutely. CJ, if you got it, let's get a vibe check, man.
11: You know the vibes.
12: You sure you're all good?
13: No, I'm actually not good, man.
14: Can I tell you something?
12: Yeah, bro, yeah.
13: The vibe's off, man.
12: The park vibe?
13: Yeah, the park vibe's off, man.
14: Get real, dude. Your vibe's off.
12: Is it noticeable?
13: Is it noticeable?
12: I don't know. I feel like I bring in some good vibes.
13: All right, you have 4 minutes to tell me what the f*** is going on.
12: I don't know, man. I thought my vibe was chill, bro.
13: Nah, well, you thought wrong. That's your bad.
15: Let's get a vibe check.
9: Let's go. Let's get a vibe check before we get out of here. In the softball world, Oklahoma State is playing right now in the Nebraska.

0: believe so. Carly Godwin just did hit a solo home run, though, according to Eric Bailey of the Tulsa World. Shout out to Eric covering that one. But, yeah, it's first one's not going great. The game got postponed last night. Game one was supposed to be last night in Lincoln. Had to postpone that one to today. Also, saw this from at Sleeper Thunder, but this was via at Cody Taylor NBA. Said that the Thunder have hosted 6 players on pre-draft workouts so far. Nate Johnson from Kansas State, Omari Allen from Alabama, Alan Graves from Santa Clara, hitting back up the Santa Clara stuff, Isaiah Nelson from South Florida, Alex Caravan from Connecticut, and Yaxel Lindeborg from Michigan.
1: Shocker there.
0: Those are 6 confirmed.
2: Who was the Kansas State kid? Nate Johnson?
0: Nate Johnson from Kansas State.
1: Well, I know they were kind of a dumpster fire this year, but
0: yes, they were.
1: If you're a good player and you're more importantly a good person, you might be Thunder material. Interesting.
0: 6'3" senior guard.
1: Okay,
0: looks like he can shoot a little bit. How about this from his shooting just 3-point percentages?
1: Mm-hmm.
0: Shot 42% as a freshman. I don't think he only played 19 minutes a game. Well, I say only as a freshman. That's good. I mean, 20 minutes a game.
1: Yeah.
0: Sophomore year, 23.8 minutes a game, 31% from three. Junior year, 30 minutes a game, 30% from three. And then senior year, 32 minutes a game, 40.8% from three.
1: Wow. So I was like, where is this going?
0: Absolutely. It went down. Good bookends there. Yeah, good bookends there from Nate Johnson.
1: I'm a happy Yankees fan today because, Matt, for the first time in 569 days, Gerrit Cole, GC, returns to the bump, his first big league start, 569 days, facing the red-hot AL East rival Tampa Bay Rays. I am thrilled that Gerrit Cole is back.
0: Nice.
1: Hopefully he can stay healthy. And the Yankees are working on a pretty good little starting rotation there.
0: Good.
1: With the Schlittler, of course. One other one, I'll get my last one out and leave it to you. On the PGA Tour, we got the CJ Cup, Byron Nelson, this weekend. Siwoo Kim, in case you missed it, just put the finishing touches on an 11-under round of 60. He needed a par, Matt, at 18 to shoot 59.
0: No.
1: Was not able to hit the green, had to get up and down for the par, missed his putt. So makes a bogey 5 on 18, but he goes 30 on the front, 30 on the back. That's 60.
0: Clean. That's pretty clean.
1: 11-under. How many birdies is that? 12 birdies and a bogey at 18. If that ain't golf,
0: it's crazy.
1: Not for, you know, anybody anywhere near a normal person's skill level, but you gotta, you know, you're either in on a high note or it's like, wow, really? 12 birdies and then end with that. So shout out to Siwoo Kim. He leads by 5. He does lead Scotty Scheffler by 5. So watch out. Scheffler's not a 63 today. Not so bad himself.
0: Yeah, it's just a 63. What's, what gives there? Slotstot says Matthew Biloxi Burton. Biloxi, Mississippi? Is that what we're talking about? Is that where
1: just
0: we're going?
1: Guessing your middle name.
0: And he says, the stat of the night today, Thunder create 30 turnovers and blow out the Spurs. Boom roasted. There we go. Would love for that to happen. But we'll see. Jeff McDonald, who covers San Antonio for the San Antonio Express News, just tweeted this out. It says, as expected, no word on Harper or Fox. From Mitch Johnson pregame, says they'll go through warm up and see how it goes. And he says, quote, it's close.
1: Yeah.
0: So, is he
1: whatever
0: Lincoln Riley?
1: Means.
0: Who is he now? Is he Lincoln Riley? What's going on?
1: We're close.
0: Let's go ahead though and get out of here for a 3-day weekend. We'll be back at Lucky Star on Tuesday next week. So looking forward to that. But coming up on the other side, the best damn pregame show that there ever was or ever will be. It's the Franchise Thunder pregame show in studio. I'm sure the usual suspects are all going. I'm sure Brandon Rabar. I'm sure Jerry Ramsey. CJ Craig. We'll see about Aubin Phippen.
1: Not
0: I
1: Daniel
0: know.
1: Bell. He's gallivanting.
0: I was about to say, I know that Daniel Bell will not be taking part in the pregame show, but that's going to do it for us until Tuesday. Take it easy,
1: see
0: Oklahoma.
1: You guys.
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21: Oh, this is going to be fun. It's going to be absolute fun.
22: I walk in here, and Jerry Ramsey is wearing an Alamo San Antonio, Texas t-shirt. That is like the biggest troll.
23: Plus, it sparkles, too.
21: Does he see where it sparkles?
22: Oh, it does sparkle.
21: Yeah, it does sparkle. That's kind of nice. There you go. Man, oh, man, oh, man. This is going to be and two, immediately we start fighting over the qualifications of what is Yacht Rock and what isn't. What a great weekend this is going to be. Hey, man, CJ, it's... Oh, hey, weren't you here this morning when I did my first 30 minutes?
23: Yeah. Yeah, I was.
21: I left. I went home. I played with my dogs. Took a nap. I watched a documentary about a girl who killed her boyfriend in a car crash and got sentenced for murder. And you're still here.
23: Yeah, that's great for you, Jerry. That's amazing.
22: Have you not left, CJ? Nope. Have you been here the whole time?
23: I've been up here since 9 o'clock this morning.
22: Wow.
21: You saw me. I was setting up my equipment. I'm going to DJ. Listen, man, it's unsanctioned street yacht rock this weekend. I can't even talk about where I'm going to do it.
23: He doesn't even have the permission to do it.
21: I've had management here yell at me to not tell people the secret underground Yacht Rock set that I'm playing.
22: Well, so far I've heard two songs. One of them was definitely Yacht Rock. One of them was definitely not Yacht Rock. So I don't know what looks like 50-50 to me, but...
21: I don't go by the rules, bro.
22: They were good songs, I will say that. I would listen to what you've got so far.
21: It's Renegade Yacht Rock, okay? By the way... our sister station, KOMA, Landlocked, starts Sunday, 7 to 9. So that's why I'm...
22: Oh, is that what this is for?
21: Yeah.
22: Well, you're going to be on KOMA? KOMA?
21: I have been for the last 4 years.
22: That's... Oh, yeah. I've been listening.
21: We're all listening for what Mark Daigneault and Mitch Johnson are going to tell us. Mitch Johnson already... I know you're driving, but I know you always look at your phone while you drive. So you already know the information. Do you know the information? Because I love whenever you actually do it, CJ. It makes it sound more professional. The actual statement that Mitch Johnson gave us about injury situation going on with Fox and with Harper. Do you know this?
23: Pretty sure he said it's a game time decision tonight. And that they're going to go out there and go through their warm-ups and take it from there.
21: It's close. That's what he said. It's close. It's close. It's close. Brandon, you're so much smarter than we are because you constantly remind us. Can you tell us what it's close means, according to Mitch Johnson?
22: I mean, I would assume that means that they're both close to playing. They're close to returning. I mean, I don't...
23: Now, is it a close in the sense that, yes, it's very close, or is it more of a Lincoln Riley, we're close?
22: Right, yeah. I don't know that. I don't know if gamesmanship is going on here where neither team wants the other one to know exactly who is or is not playing, especially since you have these high level players involved. You have Dylan Harper, the number two overall pick, who's been incredibly important to the Spurs as one of those questionable guys, game time decisions. And then you have De'Aaron Fox, the 2-time All-Star, who has missed the first two games of the series. And then on the other side, you have a J-Dub, who is an All-NBA player. I think most people assume that J-Dub is not playing, and nobody has any idea what's happening with the two Spurs players.
21: So my clues are, and I'm using context clues, my wife says that I never do and I can't read a room, but the fact that Dylan Harper was on his way back to the bench before the quote-unquote FanDuel guy told him, that, which is so awesome. That is peak social media. But before they sent him back to get more treatment or whatever, you know, but he had no business on the bench at that point. And he's a rookie. He doesn't know. He's just trying to show how spry and, you know, how much for the team he is. But the fact that he was on his way back and Dub was beating up a steak on or whatever, That tells me the difference in the injuries on that thing. One's an all-star, like you said, been in the league a couple of years, not old by any means, J-Dub, and one's a rookie that has no idea about his body and how to treat it anyway. I imagine one's going to go, one's going to not, and I'd venture to say, dub out Harperin. That's my and why the hell not? Hell, the other day in game one, you told us how Harper was in, and then you had to go back 30 minutes before because the Spurs said, or that Fox was in.
22: Fox, yeah.
21: And then Fox was out. So it's anybody's guess. It really is. But since I get paid for my opinion, I'm going to say I think dub out. I think Harper in, and then Fox, it might be more than just an injury. It might be some chemistry and matchup, too, that helps him out.
22: I'm going to guess that one of Fox or Harper plays because they need one of Fox or Harper to play. I don't know which one that will be. I don't know which one is closer to playing. If they don't have either one of them, it's going to be a big problem because Stephon Castle has 20 turnovers in two games in this series, and he's going to be the primary ball handler if Fox is out. But Harper will help with some of those duties if he's in. But if you don't have Harper nor Fox, then Castle is going to be the on-ball primary playmaker, and the Thunder will turn him over. So I think that one of the two guys will play. I just don't know which one it's going to be.
21: Here's what I also think. If Castle is your primary ball handler, and it just so happens that Dub is out 100%, Cason Wallace is starting, and Cason Wallace is absolutely hounding.
22: Yes.
21: Hounding Castle. What I thought was one of the underrated stories, and we really didn't spotlight, and obviously we'll get into the big stuff in a second, though, was Cason Wallace's ability to cause havoc, live ball turnovers, and he did it a number of times. As a matter of fact, I think he had four, and I think AJ had four, but I swear to you, if you go back and look, some of AJ's are some of Cason's. It's just that AJ happened to get the credit because it fell into his hands.
22: Yeah, Cason had a game of fours the other night. He had 4 3-pointers, he had 4 rebounds, 4 assists, and 4 steals. He is leading the series by a wide margin in deflections. And I think that's what you're talking about, Jerry, because if you watch, yeah, he had 4 steals, which is a ton, but he also had a lot of deflections.
21: Yep.
22: So even if he's not stealing the ball, he's getting a hand on ball and it becomes a loose ball, becomes a 50-50 ball, or he's deflecting it out of bounds. It's making it harder to, you know, pass the ball to who they're trying to go to. He's just everywhere. And I think I don't know if he gets overlooked by opposing offenses because you're so worried about, you know, Chet at the rim and Lou Dort and you know, J-Dub's out there and all those things. But he just wreaks havoc. And maybe because he's smaller, he's like 6'3", but he has got a great wingspan. He has got the quickest hands, I think, in the NBA. And, yeah, real handsy guy, that Cason Wallace.
21: There you go. I mean, back in the 80s, that's fine. Nowadays, you get you in trouble. CJ! We are in the A block. Let's not bury the lead. The physicality of this series. I want to get your thoughts on this. By the way, I do have my, I got my inbox open for all of your text there. 405-478-1077. I swear though, I'm not on my regular shift. Say something stupid, I'm going to ignore it. But if you have something good to say, 405-478-1077, I'll read it and consider giving you your chance for stardom. Anyway, back to my point, the physicality on this, you've listened to Tyler and Matt, I'm sure, talk a mile around this thing. Both of them, made at least kind of soft guys, but I'm sure they had a lot to say about the physicality of the game. Your opinion, stuff you've absorbed tonight, what changes in the way that this game is called? And I'm not using that as an excuse for either team. I just know how playoff series go. How do you feel going back to San Antonio? This thing's going to play out.
23: Well, I've said it multiple times today, but I feel like the physicality is still going to be a factor in this game because the way these two teams play, they are very physical on defense. They are absolutely running 100% of the motor at all times whenever they're out there, like going over to passing lanes and just reaching for balls, going up down low in the post, trying to get up rebounds. It's going to be a physical game. Now, what sways it for me is all of the noise we heard in game two. From basically every single talking head and social media guy and sports gambling app, website, whatever you want to call it. Everyone has been like, man, that Oklahoma City whistle is insane. And I hate to say it, but stuff like that does affect the game. Like, whenever you're going in, especially on San Antonio's home floor, I'm not going to flat out call it home cooking, but there's going to be some more favorable calls going San Antonio's way, and the Thunder are going to have to be prepared for that. And I don't know if they're going to be able to get away with all of the physicality that they played with in the past two games, but I would expect them to immediately go and draw back from that well and continue to try and mark Wemby like they did in game two.
21: No Ed Malloy, no Tony Brothers. So nobody that even sort of the casual NBA person that kind of bitches about that stuff. Neither one of them are going to be on the whistle. Some guys that I'm not familiar with that are on the whistle. Do you think that, like,

0: think that the Castle Holden and physicality on Shea is going to slow down? Do you think, obviously, how Hart and some of the guys handled Wemby, is that going to slow down? How do you see this balancing out in San Antonio?
1: Yeah, it's it seems like reffing is like a game-to-game thing. Like, anybody's guess how it's going to go tonight. Like, are they going to let both teams play really physically? And are they going to let the bigs battle down low? Are they going to let some hand checking and grabbing going on off ball on Shea and the guards? Or are they going to call it really tight? Nobody really knows until it's, you don't even know quarter to quarter. Sometimes it seems like the first half, they let them get away with a bunch of physicality. In the second half, they call everything or vice versa. They call everything in the first half and then swallow the whistle in the second half. If you're the Thunder, I think despite all the noise out there, despite the discourse and the narratives, all the junk that's out there, and I think there's a lot of junk out there when it comes
0: Watch your mouth. Oh, my gosh.
1: Okay, see,
0: Brandon, all that junk. Goodness gracious.
1: It's 6 o'clock. This is prime time.
0: You are fired up.
1: Dads and moms are driving with their kids in the car.
2: We're out here making AI slop operation parodies.
0: Cover the kids' ears. Brandon Ribar said, with all this junk. I'm sorry, sir. You have the mic again.
1: I'm just saying, ignore all that junk. There is a lot of it. If you're a Thunder fan, I think you just want them to call a good game, wherever that is. The whole Wemby and Hartenstein and physicality, all that stuff, it's so funny to me. Like, I like what Charles Barkley said. Like, he said, like, I've been kissed harder. Like, stop complaining about it. Like, Wemby is 7'5". He's a center. Like, that's what they do. They grab each other and fight for position and all those things for rebounds. That's just what happens. Sure, sometimes it goes too far one way or another, but also I don't see everybody complaining about, like, when Wemby is holding or grabbing or bull rushing into people, because that does happen. But unfortunately, this whole discourse, you don't get the clicks if you say it for the Spurs, but you do get the clicks if you say it for OKC. That's just true. It is true. Just look anywhere online. It's truth.
0: Sooners 95, Brandon, watch your mouth, please. I mean, there are children out there listening.
1: My bad.
0: That's fine. But to your point, to Charles's point, and I think I'm a little more grizzled. Especially everybody knows, what team I'm a fan of and have been for years.
1: Yeah, let it go.
0: The physicality,
1: Yeah, let it be physical.
0: The physicality of it. Here's what never gets brought up: the physicality of the Celtics and the Lakers and the Knicks and the Bulls and the. Yep. None of that gets ever brought. Bruce Bowen was such a great guy. Never use physicality to get his point across in those Spurs championship years. I mean, as we go along, it usually is the most physical team with a guy who has a couple of really good skill position guys that work together, usually end up on top of this thing. The great thing about Oklahoma City and San Antonio, both of them have both of them. Both of them have physical guys, and they have a one out of one, which is funny because then they'd be a one out of two or two out of two, whatever. Oklahoma City has Shea, who is in a different stratosphere. San Antonio with Wemby in the different stratosphere. And then the rest of the guys, incredibly skilled. There are some really skilled guys, but also some physical dudes on both sides. It's a tremendous series. Please do not blank with my series. Okay.
1: Hey, watch it.
0: There's
1: kids out there.
0: Yeah, people expect it from me.
2: Talking all that junk.
0: I'm basically drunk uncle. All right. When we get back, we will get more into this great matchup between San Antonio and Oklahoma City, tied at one. We'll let you know if any news comes out about Dub, Harper, Fox, any of that, and continue to do the best pregame show in all the land. 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
1: O'clock this morning, Rocket Power says, Jerry, why are you such a hater? And here we are, 6:15. At least I'm consistent. That's the one thing. I mean, I'm not all over the place. I do. And listen, guys, I'm just, some of what I do, I'm repeating some of the stuff I see. And what I'm trying to do is bring it to you. I want to know what, you know, Brandon usually thinks, or Daniel thinks, or CJ thinks about stuff that crazy people are saying on the internet. It's a lot of fun. It's a lot of fun for me. So sometimes I'm just the messenger. And what do they say about the messenger?
2: Don't shoot him.
1: Just repeat that. Especially nowadays, don't shoot the messenger, and by all means, please stop burning down our Walmarts. That is Brandon Rebar, Jerry Ramsey, CJ the DJ, the Big Onion, the Big Kool-Aid behind the glass, taking you all the way up to 7 o'clock, 7:30 tip time down in San Antonio. Our guy Daniel Bell is down there, and I know right now he's hungry, but he'll be eating a bunch of the free media meals in about an hour and a half. We know that. And I mean, a bunch of the food, not just, you know, trying out stuff. He's going to eat a lot of it. That's basically.
2: You think he gets the cherry Cokes again?
1: 100% he does. 100% he does. I wonder what I really would like to know what the meal is. And by the way, I'm a huge fan of the Fiesta atmosphere they do with their shirts.
3: You are.
1: I love the seven. Wait, how many damn colors do they have up there? It's like eight colors up there. It's like they have a Crayola box that exploded. There in San Antonio. And I, for one, am here for it. So I'm all about that. All right. Tied at 1-1. And this is very pivotal, I think, for both teams. And you saw the Thunder go down to Denver last year, 2-1. And so.
4: Pacers, too.
1: I like it and I don't like it because you run into the, they're still too cool for school. You saw in game two where they sort of put a little hitch in their giddy up. And you could see that they did play with a little more desperation. But this team is naturally cool. And if I was a Thunder fan, I don't know how I'd feel about that.
4: I just think it's human nature to.
1: Which is a great Yacht Rock song.
4: It's a great song, period. Not a Yacht Rock song, but a great song. I think it's just human nature. When you're down and you're desperate, you're going to fight harder. Like, you're going to be motivated for every single game, but you can't fake the urgency that you have to win a game when you're down in a series. Like, they had to get game two. You could not go into San Antonio down 0-2. Like, that would feel like the series was practically over. So they had to get game two. I think that they fought hard and they tried hard. Game one, you know, some of it was some shots not falling. Some of it was, you know, Wimby hits a 35-footer in the first overtime. It's not like I don't think that they wanted to go out and grab game one, but you can't just fake that urgency when you have to have a win.
1: I'll give you some breath here in just a second, CJ. But my point to that is, though, they came out in game one and San Antonio just punched them right in the mouth. And they couldn't figure out how to score. Hartenstein ended up having coming out of the game before they really kind of got their, you know, oh, they missed some shots. I hear you. But at that point, after a couple and you see the run that they go on to begin the game, you slow down the game, you get fouled. I mean, we all know how to kind of get back into a game without hitting a shot per se. You know what I'm saying? But in game two, you saw them come out and punch and be the aggressor. And to me, it's not out of the comfort zone and the shot diet. I'll use your words for you. The shot diet that they take to get that. But there's a little more urgency. There's a little bit more going to the basket. And, you know, even two passes instead of five to try to get off that first couple of shots. And so that's the urgency I'm talking about. But if you come in and you're just running your actions and you're just doing what you're doing, meanwhile, San Antonio's going up and down, getting buckets on you, there's an urgency there that the Thunder just right now, I think the culture is we're kind of cool. Don't worry about it. The game will come to us where they actually have the skill sets and the talent to go get something. And it rarely comes up except for like in game two. I thought that it did. That's what I'm saying.
4: I mean, for me, it wasn't a lack of want to or a lack of, you know, not it wasn't like a "we're too cool" thing. I think that, you know, they came out those first few minutes and it was hard to score because, you know, they had Hartenstein on the floor. There were a lot of adjustments that were made from game one to game two. The big one, obviously, is putting Hartenstein on Wimby defensively, but they ran a lot more actions in game two, used Hartenstein as a screener. They attacked more. Like, I think in game one, they were trying to shoot from the outside because they didn't want to test Wimby on the inside. You know, they made some adjustments game two. They decided, you know what, we're just going to attack. We're going to play our game. And they played their game in game two. And I think that's, you know, why they were so much more effective.
1: I think that is there anything that I'm saying there? I know it's kind of philosophical and not, you know, tactical numbers here, but is there anything that I'm saying either side there? Do you agree with or disagree with, CJ?
2: I mostly agree with what you say. I wouldn't say that Oklahoma City struggled that mightily in game one because, I mean, it's a double overtime game and they just dropped the opportunity down the stretch where they couldn't hit a shot to save their life. A couple of shots go the Thunder's way and we might be talking about them up 2-0 going to San Antonio, right? But I mean, just, I don't feel like this Thunder team is the type of team to just like go through the motions and just resign themselves to be like, well, we know we're the best team, so we're not really going to put our best foot forward. No, this is the Western Conference Finals. They're going to be in a dogfight for the rest of how many games the series goes. And it's going to basically be a prove it match for the Oklahoma City Thunder because they did it the exact same thing last season when they were going on their finals run and their championship run. They felt that adversity through two of the four rounds out there. I mean, outside the first round against the Grizzlies and the Western Conference Finals against Minnesota, I mean, those other two series where they played between Denver and the Pacers, they really stretched them to their limit. And I think part of that was the learning curve for this Thunder team, just trying to find a way to go the extra mile and get the last little bit of gas out of the tank that they could. This series, it's very interesting to me because the Spurs feel a lot like the Thunder last year, where they are just humming on all cylinders. They're going a million miles a minute, and they will punish you if you make mistakes. So it's tough for me to say that Oklahoma City is just not going to go out there and, you know, be super aggressive and be the team that's going to take control, because that's what they've been the entire season.
1: The San Antonio Spurs have a Stephon Castle problem. Stephon Castle is a nice sports car with a check engine light on right now. I mean, some of the numbers that he's putting up and the defense he's playing on Shea is pretty darn good. You look at it, 26 points in game two, 17 in game one. What he had, 11 assists in game one, 8 assists in game two. Like some really, really good numbers. And then you look at the check engine light. He is 2-12 in both games from three and very, you know, infamously 20 turnovers right now. What do you do if you're San Antonio with Stephon Castle? And if you're Oklahoma City, if he doesn't score as much or doesn't playmake as much, he kind of sucks. Like, he will kind of do it to himself. Just an anomaly of what Castle is right now over at San Antonio.
4: I mean, he is elite defensively. He is great defensively. Although, you know, Shea was able to score 30 points efficiently despite the fact that he had Castle on him and he was getting double teams and he had Wimby at the front line. So, credit to Shea for handling that. But Castle is a great defender. They do have an issue if he is their main ball handler tonight, or any game where he's the main ball handler. He's great at certain things. He's really athletic, like we saw with that dunk in game two that was big time. He can attack the rim. His shot from outside can come and go. He can get hot. For the most part, though, he hasn't been a great three-point shooter, and he's just not a natural playmaker or ball handler. That's just not supposed to be his role. He's supposed to be more of a secondary guy when it comes to ball handling, and that's supposed to be Fox's role. But, yeah, if he is the primary ball handler tonight, if Fox does not play, he is going to turn over the ball, and the Thunder are going to score in transition.
1: And it's not just, you know, getting ripped. I mean, we're talking about backcourt violations and stuff like that. I mean, it's bad and poor decision making in just trying to get into the actions. Once they're in, like you said, he can jump out of the gym. That was one of the better in-game dunks I've seen all season long.
4: It was.
1: And then to tell you how evenly matched up these teams are, it took all of, maybe even a minute of gameplay for the momentum to swing back to Oklahoma City as Shai Gilgeous-Alexander is going up two hands for safety, dunking on the other end. So that, and that's the thing too, CJ, is the momentum swings in this series so far in the first two games have just been tremendous.
2: I don't think there's been a single 5-minute stretch where the momentum hasn't shifted. It feels like one team will get hot and go on a run for maybe 3 minutes. The other will call a timeout, and immediately they come back in and respond, play excellent defense, clamp down, and they end up hitting a couple of tough shots. The real test for the Thunder, though, is how well are the role players going to shoot? Because that is what Oklahoma City lives and dies by, is you know Shai is going to go out there. He's going to get his. Chet's going to put up some shots. AJ, if he's out there on the floor, he's going to be a nice off-the-bench addition, but it's going to come down to the role players again. Unfortunately, you had Caruso having a career game in game one, and every single other Thunder role player just could not hit when the time came for it. J-Dub missing a big three, as well as A.J. Mitchell, that would have put them ahead. To me, that is the question of, are the Spurs going to shoot better with their role players now that they're at home, or will the Thunder respond in kind?
1: And that happened in game two. You saw the bench just came out nails in game two. What is it? They had 13 three-pointers. 12 came from the bench.
4: Yes.
1: 12 of the 13 three-pointers from the Oklahoma City Thunder came. 12 came from the bench.
4: Dort was the only one that in the starters, right?
1: Dort was one of two. And then they really didn't shoot that many, honestly. Shai was 0-3, and Holmgren was 0-2.
4: He did have one that was taken away because his big
1: toe was on the damn line.
4: Toe was on the line.
2: Pulling a KD.
1: Yeah, exactly. We've seen this with Kevin Durant, who, by the way, he idolizes, so it just makes total sense there. But yes, basically everybody who came in off the bench, except for Isaiah Joe, weird enough, did not hit a three the other night. And that's to your point. I think part of game one and why maybe it swung San Antonio's way is because their role players actually played really well in game one. And so, yeah, are those guys going to come alive again in game three because they're at home naturally? Or are these guys going to be able to play? Also, you know, and listen, in the last segment, we'll definitely talk a ton about Wemby and SGA. So we understand who the stars are on this team. But, I mean, AJ Mitchell, and I keep saying this, and it's kind of a joke, and it's kind of not. Austin Reeves is not defending anywhere on that floor for the Spurs. And so he goes from being a national sensation and a future star to kind of back to where he was. He did have a decent game, 10 points, and like I said, four steals, and but he had more turnovers and assists. I mean, AJ Mitchell, can we pump the brakes on the kid? Good kid, really good season. I don't think the Oklahoma City Thunder can depend on him as the primary guy off the bench. He's going to be just one of those guys that chips in.
4: I think that obviously he really peaked against the Lakers, and the Spurs defense is tough though, because I think that AJ Mitchell is a very good player, and he's going to be here in Oklahoma City long term, and he's going to be an important player moving forward. But he is still young. This is still just his second year, and he doesn't have a lot of NBA games under his belt. That said, he did have some important buckets in game two. I remember there was a clutch bucket late in the game that was a mid-range shot that was a big one, and those steals I thought were important. This is a tough matchup, though, for not only Shai, AJ Mitchell, J-Dub, all those guys, they like to attack the rim. They like to attack the paint. They like to shoot in the mid-range. Well, the Spurs have an 8-footer with an infinite wingspan that just roams in the paint, lives in the paint, and so it makes it tougher. So he's kind of having to adjust on the fly because his typical game is driving and finishing and shooting in the mid-range. So I think game two, he did a really good job of adjusting. And if J-Dub doesn't play tonight, if he doesn't play the rest of the series, if he doesn't play the rest of these playoffs, we don't know. We have no idea what's going to happen. Hopefully he's back soon. They're going to need A.J. Mitchell because he is their secondary playmaker, ball handler, and shot creator. And I do trust, from what I've seen of A.J. Mitchell, for him to figure it out. I think he had a really nice game, too, even if he didn't bust up the box score. I think that his 10 points were important.
2: Yeah, he's the de facto sixth man. And I mean, I know there's a ton of different six men on the Oklahoma City bench, but he's the guy who you bring in when you want the starters to go out and you need a secondary primary ball handler, right?
1: And then he puts, Shea, whenever Shea and him are on the floor together, you have two guys who absolutely can reset the actions. It's only 24 seconds, and some teams can get really bogged down and have to rush shots because they're out of their actions with like 3 seconds left. Meanwhile, the Oklahoma City Thunder, they double Shea, then you get into AJ, and he can still get them in that action in a reasonable amount of time where they can actually kind of execute what they're supposed to do. I know that's really smart, and I'm not supposed to say that stuff, but I am. And I did. As of 20 minutes ago, still no update on J-Dub. That's from Mark Dagnalt. So he would probably know whether he's going to play or not. So that is Brendan Rabar. That is CJ the DJ. I am Jerry Ramsey. When we get back, we will do all our fun elements and give you more of a good idea of what's going to go down tonight. San Antonio and Oklahoma City Game 3 on 107.7 The Franchise.
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0: 107.7 The Franchise, Brandon Ribar, CJ the DJ, hanging out here at the Thunder Pregame Show. Shout out to culprits who always on the home games have us out there. And I like it. First year, the culprit's been a part of it. But I think, Brandon, we have sort of figured out some of the better bites and stuff that we really like. I would like to say that I'm about four or five deep. They're kind of like the Oklahoma City Thunder as far as plates of food. You really don't. If you don't get the Dijon chicken, you don't go wrong with the steak rice that they do or the steak pasta that they do. There's just a bunch of rotations that really they're plus. They're always plus in the plus minus when it comes to rotation of food.
1: Yes, they are. That steak stir fry, I wish you wouldn't have brought it up, quite honestly, because now whatever I'm going to end up having for dinner now is not going to compare to that steak stir fry.
0: So Tino's Pizza isn't going to.
2: Oh, you two have it so hard.
0: So, are you planning on doing anything special on the grill over Memorial? Are you one of those guys at all?
1: I'll be going to my in-laws' house, and I think they'll be doing something on the grill.
0: Okay.
1: So, probably burgers.
0: So, you're that guy.
1: I mean,
0: you're that guy.
1: Why not just show up and eat somebody else's burger?
0: I sure am hungry.
1: That's the dream.
0: What y'all got? I sure am hungry. Oh, my God.
2: Party crasher Brandon Ribar.
0: Oh, just like, something smells good. That's the best one. Oh, yeah. What do you got, CJ, this weekend? You got anything going, or am I making fun of you, too?
2: Outside of doing pre and post game on Sunday, I'm completely free for the looks of it.
1: You want to go to my in-laws' house for some burgers?
0: I am unthawing a chub of bologna. I will be cutting some thick bologna to make some bologna sandwiches, and I'm going to use the other half of it to make some. I saw it on TikTok. Bologna burnt ends.
1: What?
0: So you know bologna, right?
1: Yeah, I know bologna.
0: Yeah, I would hope you talk a lot of it. Anyway,
1: can you spell it?
0: My bologna has a first name.
1: Okay. Good job.
0: Anyway,
1: I was hoping you go there.
0: I saw that you can like make bologna burnt ends, and they use like honey mustard and a seasoning, and you like smoke it. Like it looks really good.
1: You're gonna do this instead of burgers?
0: Yeah. Do you not know me, bro? Yeah,
1: that's true. That it sounds like a very Jerry Ramsey.
0: Who, like I'm gonna...
1: finding a TikTok recipe for Memorial Day does sound like a Jerry.
0: I got some wings. I'm gonna smoke on there.
1: Okay, wings.
0: Some chicken.
1: I'm down for some wings.
0: Like I got yeah, I got different. Mrs. Ramsey's not a meat or pork eater.
1: At all.
0: She'll only do fish and chicken. So that limits.
1: That's meat.
0: But it's you should have this conversation with her because I never have. I never have. That's a hell of a point. I'll tell her, hey, babe, Brandon Ribar said that's meat. Did you know that?
1: Well, you said no meat. I thought she was.
0: She doesn't do beef or pork. CJ, did I not say she doesn't do beef or pork?
1: Run it back.
2: You said she doesn't do meat, and then you said chicken and fish.
1: Well, Thank you, CJ.
0: And turkey, too.
1: Oh.
0: So she
1: doesn't do red meat.
0: I don't know. I love her. What am I supposed to do at this point? I can't cash her in, man.
2: You can see Jerry's eyes just glazing over. I've heard this too many times.
0: So let's go ahead. Let's do our stretch of the game brought to you by Stretch Zone 5, easy location, one near you. And trust me, as much exercise as I've been doing the last couple of weeks, I've absolutely appreciated the Stretch Zone people getting me taken care of.
3: Yeah, it's lots of stretching fun.
0: Sort of a hot take, sort of a stretch. Like I stretched and said the Spurs would win game one in this segment. And then at the end of the show, I picked the Thunder to win. This is a chance for you to go down in greatness. CJ, what do you have for your stretch zone, stretch of the game?
2: My hot take, I think the Thunder are going to shoot 40% from three tonight. I think it's going to be one of those nights where they just cannot miss. And that's going to be a big story of why hopefully the Thunder come away with a victory in San Antonio in game three.
0: That is a hot take. They shot really well last game, and it was only 36%. So you have them shooting better than they did in game two.
2: I do.
0: That is an absolute hot take. Brandon, I see that I think you're ordering DoorDash. So I will go ahead and do my hot take, my stretch of the game, A.J. Mitchell will have a breakout game. Close to 20 points, I think. Honestly, too, a ton of assists. I think that the San Antonio Spurs are going to continue to trap SGA and get him out of those actions, which is going to open up that side of the floor. And I do think AJ Mitchell is going to be aggressive. A lot of jump shots, though. I don't think he's going to the rim and challenging Wimby all that much. Do we take enough time, or do you still have some stuff to do?
1: Well, they just announced the all defensive teams, first team and second team. So
0: okay. All right, well, you finish up. It's fine.
1: No. My stretch will be that Isaiah Joe
0: hits
1: three threes tonight.
0: Okay.
1: Three threes. Right. He hasn't hit any so far this series.
0: Yeah.
1: He's due, and I think he's going to get some minutes tonight if Jada misses.
0: Anything fun on the all defensive teams that you're...
1: Chet was named first team all defense, of course. That was a given. And Kaysen Wallace was named second team all defense, which should have been a given as well. So Kaysen second team and Chet first team.
0: I like the idea of Kaysen getting a second team all defensive nod, being a part timer.
1: It's pretty impressive to come off the bench.
0: Yeah, yeah.
1: As much, you know, he was like kind of the de facto starter whenever, you know, guys would miss. But he came off the bench a lot, and he's kind of considered, you know, a sixth or seventh or eighth guy in the rotation any given night. So for him to end up being second team all defense is very impressive, but also very well deserved.
0: By the way, the stretch of the game, the hot takes that we do, brought to you by Stretch Zone. 5 easy locations. There's one near you. Book today. So you got Thunder. First team and a second teamer. What about Spur? Is obviously Wembanyama the defensive player of the year, but did another Spur make one of the teams?
1: Yeah, let me tell you.
0: You got him?
1: I got him.
0: I know you're
1: right
0: typing
1: here.
0: Him out.
1: I'm typing him out. Okay,
0: your poor little fingers are just going a mile a minute.
1: First team is Wemby, Chet, Asur Thompson, one of your Pistons, Rudy Gobert, and Derek White.
0: Can I just stop real quick? Finally, we got the good Thompson. All year long, I heard about Houston's Thompson and how that was the better Thompson. No. We got the better Thompson. Go ahead.
1: What's wild is Amen Thompson did not even make second team.
0: How bad KD is.
1: Second team, Bam Adebayo, Scotty Barnes, Kaysen Wallace, Dyson Daniels, and OG.
0: Wow.
1: That and is. Anunoby.
0: No, you're right. Daniels is the one I think gets screwed over on that. I think if Atlanta was better or had a bigger spotlight on them, that kid is just a stud. You want to talk about stocks. You invest. Yeah, in that kid. He is really, really good. All right. The Spurs, the Thunder tied up 1-1. I wouldn't have it any other way. I'm going to take umbrage with kind of your hot take on that real quick, CJ, because I don't think that they're going to be able to shoot that well. If they do get enough three-pointers and the bench plays well enough, they'll be lucky to get out of it. I just think the Spurs are going to be allowed to be more physical with them, which also means getting out in the perimeter and kind of forcing last-second shots and what have you. And I really don't believe in the high shooting percentage that you do.
2: There's a reason it's a hot take.
0: So, more so, though, you do agree with me, though, that the Spurs' defense is going to be allowed to crank it up even more so.
2: It's going to be a more physical game. I think it's going to be around the same amount of physicality that they're going to let them play with. And, I mean, the Spurs have shown no signs of slowing down with that physicality. I think it's going to tighten up a little bit now that you're back on your home floor. You're feeling a little bit more comfortable, sleeping in your own bed, all of that jazz there. On the perimeter, though, they sell out a whole lot to just stop the drive that SGA and his gravity contributes to. So there's going to be times where Thunder players are just going to be left wide open for three. And whether they make or miss them, I think that's going to be a big detail in this game on whether they're able to stay ahead and take game three in San Antonio.
0: Stars matter, Brandon. And obviously two of the biggest stars in the NBA going at it right now with Wemby and with SGA. Who's had the better series?
1: I'd say it's pretty even so far. Wemby obviously had the better game one with 41 points and 24 rebounds and that 30-plus foot three-pointer in the first overtime that kind of swung the game. Shea had the better game too, 30 points. His playmaking has been outstanding. His defense has been outstanding, and he was clearly the best player on the floor in game two. So to me, it's pretty even. 1-1 so far. Wemby was better game one, and the Spurs won. Shea was better game two, and the Thunder won.
0: I mean, we do pre-games. Other people do pre-games. Some people go to their mom's basement and start recording and talking about the breakdown of this game. A lot of people use the word percentage and shot doctors and all kind of crap. Is it as simple as Shea plays well, Thunder win? Wemby plays well, Spurs win.
1: I don't think it comes down to just that because, like, look, game one, that easily could have gone in the Thunder's favor. I do think some of – and now, obviously, if one of them has, you know, an outstanding game, is great in the clutch and all those things, that could be the deciding factor for sure. And you got to give the edge to whichever team has the player that goes off more any given game. But, no, I think that these two teams are so closely matched and these two superstars are so elite. I think that Shea is the best player in the world right now. But I think that Wemby may be the second best player in the world right now. So I think these are the two best players in the world right now, the two best teams. So a lot of it's going to come down to the other guys, which role players are shooting well from three, which defense plays better all around, which team has less turnovers, all those things I think play into it. So I don't think it's just as simple as that.
0: Also, kind of going through here and looking at some of the pregame stuff, Daniel Bell out there, Holden Krusmark out there, a couple of guys that I really like. Did I just say that? Holden Krusmark, a guy I really like, and Daniel Bell's out there. But seeing some of the pictures and stuff. Yes, sir.
2: We got some breaking news.
0: Thank you
2: right
0: so
2: on
0: much.
2: The Twitter machine.
0: Yes.
2: From Sham Sharania on Twitter, San Antonio Spurs guards De'Aaron Fox and Dylan Harper are both cleared to play in Game 3 tonight against the Oklahoma City Thunder.
0: Ooh. To keep it in Spanish, los dos. Yes, los dos.
1: And J-Dub is now officially out.
0: Wow. There
1: that's
0: you go.
1: That's a triple whammy of bad news for the Thunder.
0: Is it really, though? We've talked about this, too, now that De'Aaron Fox is available. You thought about it that maybe they might he might be kind of a interesting cog in their offense, and their offense has been just smooth along. But here's where the problem is with De'Aaron Fox: even if he doesn't score, you know, 18 to 20 like an all-star, a former all-star he's been, he does give them a secondary ball handler, and Castle can now play a little more freer off ball. And you're right, that is something right there. And then, obviously, Harper has had an incredible, incredible two-game series so far, including being gone for most of it in Game 2. Dylan Harper has just been off the charts, CJ.
2: Yeah, and a rookie doing this is... I don't think I've seen a rookie come in here and do this. Now, you might have seen back in the day in the 80s when...
0: Richard Dumas. Don't even get me started. Oklahoma State's Richard Dumas had an incredible game one in that Phoenix with Barkley and Jordan Bulls series. And one of the best players, and for a minute there was the best player on the court, was Richard damn Dumas. So... yeah, whenever anybody brings up rookies in these situations, I always bring that guy up. So that was cocked and loaded.
2: At least for me, I have not seen a rookie come in here and have such an impact that Dylan Harper has. And, I mean, credit to the Spurs. They got handed that draft pick, and they made absolutely the right choice with it. He is a certified stud, and he showed out. Even though he didn't have quite the eye-popping numbers that he had from Game 1 in Game 2. He finished with 12 points, 2 rebounds, 3 assists. But he was 50% shooting from the floor. Also helped out a lot on the defensive end, just marking Shea and shading him, being a presence in the paint. Plus, he had that, No, he didn't have a steal. Never mind. I'm thinking of Game 1.
0: Okay. But I'll just do this for you. If he would have played more, he would have.
2: Absolutely.
0: Yes, he absolutely would have. Your immediate reaction was oof.
1: That's just a tough blow that both Dylan Harper and De'Aaron Fox are cleared to play, and the Spurs are going to be at 100% in their first game in San Antonio, and the Thunder are going to be without J-Dub. It's just a tough blow. It doesn't mean the Thunder can't win. They could still win this game. Absolutely, I still think these teams are very, very evenly matched. But obviously, if you're just looking, the Thunder are now missing an all NBA player, yep, a guy who was their second best player in a championship run last year, a guy that, you know, can guard 1 through 5 defensively at an elite level and then be your second best scorer and playmaker and ball handler on the offensive end. And now the Spurs are at full strength. So it's just a tough blow.
0: I'm going to pick up a take I had in Game 2 out of the trash because Hartenstein made my take on that trash. But I'm going to pick it out again and ask you again. If Hartenstein gets a little early of a whistle, or if things kind of go sideways with Wimby again, do we see Kenrich?
1: I mean, it's possible. I think that Kenrich does make some sense. He did defend Wimby quite a bit in the regular season. Some of that came when, you know, the Thunder were shorthanded. But he is an option they could pull. I don't know, with as little as he's played in these playoffs, if that's the move to throw him in against Wimby like that. But you absolutely could. I think that Hartenstein, Chet, Jay Will, I think those guys, even Alex Caruso, probably ahead in the pecking order before you pull the Kenrich lever, though.
0: Also, I'm kind of going through stuff here. As we get ready for San Antonio, remember 7:30 is the tip time. And follow Daniel Bell. He's boots on the ground. Obviously, follow Brandon Ribar. You can follow me, but I'll probably be taking pictures of my baloney. So that's...
2: Sounds like a typical Friday night for you.
1: If you miss the context of the conversation, or if you're just tuning in, that does not sound right.
0: So, you know, you look at them missing Dub. First of all, who's the de facto? It'll be Kaysen, you think?
1: I think it'll be Kaysen.
0: Is it out yet?
1: It's not out yet. Probably here in about 10 minutes, we'll get the starting lineups. I believe it'll be Kaysen to get the J-Dub starting spot because that's what they typically go with. That said, it could be A.J. Mitchell. We've seen A.J. Mitchell in these playoffs, you know, against the Suns and Lakers because they need a second playmaker, ball handler, shot creator out there. They might end up going with A.J. Mitchell.
0: And then also, you know, at some point, Chet Holmgren and Wimby are going to have to be matched up, I think, in major minutes. And this is me anticipating. This is me fantasy booking, okay, to use wrestling terms. I really do, like I said, I really do anticipate Hartenstein probably falling into some early foul trouble. It's just I've seen the NBA too many times. I've read the scripts and the dirt sheets too many times. At some point, Mark's going to have to go with Chet on Wimby. I would like to dispel that Chet is scared of him. I think that's irresponsible for people who have microphones to say stupid stuff like that. Save that for the guy who just bought, you know, $500 tickets in the 300 section, okay? Obviously, that guy didn't make great decisions. You have a better decision. You have a microphone, okay? I don't think he's scared. I don't think he's scared to compete with Wimby. I think that Mark has really, really been able to bide his time with Chet on Wimby, but I think that time is running out, and I think we're going to see a lot of it in this game.
1: I agree with you that Chet is not scared of Wimby. It's just been a coaching. It's been a coaching decision. I think that Chet is willing to defend Wimby. It makes sense because with Wimby, you know, he seems to struggle less with length and height and more so with, like, you know, dudes who are strong, physical, kind of like the strong base center gravity. They can kind of get up into his body. So I think it's been a strategic thing, but I do agree. I don't know if we'll see how much we'll see it tonight. I think at some point we'll see more of Chet on Wimby, especially with J-Dub out because you have fewer options. It just makes sense. And Chet is an unbelievable defender. I think that these are the two best defenders in the entire world. But I do want to put out a reminder. Chet is incredibly tall. He is 7 foot one. He is in like the 0.1% of the world as far as height goes, and his wingspan is 7'6". He is a true unicorn. And that said, Wimby still has like 4 inches of height on him and like 6 inches or so of wingspan on him. So like I said the other night, it's, you know, it's like when somebody who's 6'9 tries to defend Chet, it's a tough matchup. So I think that's why they've gone with dudes who Wimby has tended to struggle more with, which is those stronger, sturdier guys, even if they give it some height.
0: Can we give roses to Mitch Johnson just yet?
1: He's been great.
0: I mean,
1: Daigneault's been great. I think they boom.
0: Yeah, game one. I think that Daigneault might have showed up with his trapper keeper a little unorganized. I think that he had some ideas. He had some thoughts of ideas. He had some plans, but they did not, and he had to adjust quite a bit. Mitch Johnson has been in the front row, ready to study every single game. I've gained a lot of respect for Mitch Johnson throughout this. And not to mention, too, I've been going to the San Antonio Spurs press conferences, and everything that people love about Daigneault is very similar with Mitch Johnson on how both the win and the loss, just sort of how he handled it. And I thought, this guy's nails. I could see why San Antonio got him and a bunch of the NBA wanted him.
1: Yeah, he's super sharp, great coach. And, you know, this is his first run, too. And he's a younger coach, and he's making the right, you know, adjustments so far. You know, they weren't really challenged in the first round or second round because they're just so much better. But in this series, I think he is pulling the right levers for the Spurs. And I think that Daigneault, what we saw the adjustments in game two, Daigneault has done the same. And I'm curious to see, you know, what, if anything, Mitch Johnson, you know, changes for tonight's matchup.
0: I got it. You know, I'm a little critical on Mark, or critique-ish, if you will. But they damn near pulled that double overtime thing out of their pocket. So, I mean,
1: they did.
0: Saying what I'm saying, just covering this team as long as I had, I'm just holding him to the standard that he's put himself at for years upon years. 37-74 says, is San Antonio selling out for game three? If this turns into a Harper going out similar to Halliburton, how much do you favor the Thunder to finish in six? That's a lot of questions, man. Thanks for doing it at the end of the show. Are they selling out for this game? Pretty simple question.
1: I don't know if they are, because I don't know the true nature of the injuries and how, you know, bad or not bad they are. I will say, though, like, you know, if they are running the risk of re-injury or if they're not 100%, all I'll say is Harper is very, very important to what the Spurs do.
0: If Harper going down, is that going to be similar to when Halliburton went down? CJ.
2: Come on, man.
0: Okay. Okay. That's 37-74. Thank you for texting in. But yes, that was a giggle worthy response. And then I will answer, how much do you favor the Thunder to finish in seven or less? I said Thunder in seven to begin the series. So I didn't think they were going to finish in six by any means.
1: Hey, I said Thunder in seven. We had the same take.
0: Yeah.
1: I got to go back to the drawing board.
0: Sometimes things are so obvious, right? Like, you know, human nature being a yacht rock song. That it's just right. You usually like right. And even when you're wrong, you're like really close and you can just pick up the putt and we'll give you the par. But God, you are in the bushes in this one.
1: As far as human nature being a
0: yes,
1: it is not a yacht
0: so
1: rock song.
0: Out of your element, right?
1: Michael
0: now,
1: Jackson
0: Donnie.
1: Is not yacht rock. He's not yacht.
0: But
1: he's not rock. He can't like Dirty Diana. Is closer.
0: Players,
1: Beat It. Is
0: but
1: rock.
0: The players were the entire band of Toto, who, by the way, are yacht rock supremacy.
1: Were the Toto players singing that song?
0: I know they're in the background. Listen to the background. You think he's singing every damn? He's not Prince. He can't sing every note by himself.
1: Actually, he does do a lot of his own vocals.
0: I know he does. All right, let's see. You're just like, damn it, Jerry. Can we just do shots? Are you ready to go home after this, or do you have to run something?
2: I'm going to go home for a bit, but I got to come right back up here.
0: Off for post game.
2: Yep.
0: That's right. Matt Burton, Drake Vinito, and the Big Onion coming back. Have a sip of Kool-Aid with CJ, as post-game will be immediately. We ain't got to worry about those fools driving up here. They are going to be set in stone. And trust me, I'll be listening if they lose. Let's go ahead and see who's getting up shots.
4: The Singapore sling, the ding-a-ling.
5: Ding-a-ling.
4: America, you're just devoted to every flavor I've got. But if you want to get loaded, why don't you just order a shot?
0: Brought to you by our friends at 1800, the tequila you know and love. And then the sooner this season gets over with, you can love a whole bunch of that bottle behind you, CJ.
2: Might be needing some tonight, depending on how it goes.
0: Big ass bottle. All right, we'll start with you since you already got your microphone open.
2: Alex Caruso is going to get up shots tonight. He showed in both games that he's not scared to drive into the teeth of Wembanyama. So I'm expecting him to do the exact same thing here in game three. I'm expecting Alex Caruso to get up a lot of shots tonight.
0: Sooners 95 says, is James Taylor yacht rock? He is not.
1: I wouldn't say yacht. I could see the argument for it. That's a close one.
0: Yeah, he's part of Marina Rock.
1: Okay.
0: So he's not yacht rock, but he's Marina Rock. And that's what I really do delve into. All right, who's getting up shots? Taylor, obviously.
1: Yeah, I'm going to go with A.J. Mitchell. With J-Dub out, the Thunder are going to need a secondary ball handler, shot creator, scorer. A.J. Mitchell, I think, is going to be on tap tonight. He's going to have a larger role, and I think he gets up some shots.
0: You guys always pick Thunder guys. Guys, it's going to be...
1: It's a Thunder pregame show.
0: It's going to be Keldon Johnson. Keldon Johnson needs to prove to people he's good.
1: Why? He just won Sixth Man of the Year.
0: Yeah, but he ain't. I don't know if you've been paying attention. He has not played well. And 4-12 last game, 10 points. Did you hear me? The 12 part?
1: Yeah. He put up shots last game.
0: So he's going to do it again. And I think that a lot of them are going to go in. Keldon Johnson, I got putting up shots tonight. All right, that is CJ the DJ, or 5915 asks, C Jizzle, will you be here tonight? Will C Jizzle be here tonight?
2: C Jizzle will not be here tonight, but CJ the DJ, the big Kool-Aid, will be up here for postgame.
0: Sorry, 5915, C Jizzle is not...
2: Is that like my Slim Shady? Is that my alter ego?
0: But the big Kool-Aid will be here, so go ahead and put your hand in the jar and take a swirl. Predictions tonight, what do you got?
1: It's tough with no J-Dub. First game back in San Antonio. And
0: go in. Keldon Johnson, I got putting up shots tonight. All right, that is CJ the DJ. Or 5915 asks, C Jizzle, will you be here tonight? Will C Jizzle be here tonight?
2: C Jizzle will not be here tonight, but CJ the DJ, the big Kool-Aid, will be up here for postgame.
0: Sorry, 5915, C Jizzle is not...
2: Is that like my Slim Shady? Is that my alter ego?
0: But the big Kool-Aid will be here, so go ahead and put your hand in the jar and take a swirl. Predictions tonight, what do you got?
1: It's tough with no J-Dub. First game back in San Antonio, and the Spurs have De'Aaron Fox and Dylan Harper back. But you know what? I'm going to buck the tide here. I'll say the Thunder win a close one tonight.
0: We're a little up against it. What do you got?
2: I go the opposite. I say Spurs winning it a close one. Nail biter right down to the final buzzer.
0: Spurs by 25. No, I'm kidding. Spurs do win, though, tonight. And we'll be back to the drawing board and crying about it on Sunday. At CJ, I'm Brandon. It's Jerry. You got VSiN Radio next.
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